And the one that glorifies Jesus through us is the Holy Ghost. It is the Holy Ghost.

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Take him out of the picture. I can't do anything. Remove him from the picture. 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

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And when I come out and I talk, he says, oh, she's powerful. And there's no power without the Holy Ghost. And I said to you that there is no magic in our kingdom. We have to follow process in our kingdom. We have to follow process. 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

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But you need to learn to let go of yourself in the spirit. That you will be at home, there is no music. You will declare a thing till every fiber of your being agrees it. In our kingdom, nothing is a waste. 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Do you understand it? My dance is not a waste. Everything I do, my shout, the lifting of my hands, everything I do is not a waste.

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I don't waste it to just show how I can shake my... 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I use it for a purpose. I use it for a purpose. You have to have purpose to the things you do. 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

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But really, the guy that danced in the Bible, or the person that danced in the Bible, that is roped up, he was a

¿Sabes?

some of you, let them play one song that doesn't make sense. 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If the thought of the Holy Ghost does not make you to bubble with excitement, I don't know what else changes you. But you can do a lot of gyrating without the Holy Ghost. But there's no way the Holy Ghost is inside of you that can be contained. You can't help yourself. Have you seen the move of the Holy Ghost? Have you seen drunk people? Do they care? A lot of you are still looking like it's just a word. I cannot do. My life depends on this. So permit me to be foolish before my God. My life depends on it. Everything I do depends on it. Ministry, calling, whatever they say I am, depends on it. Prophecy depends on it. Word depends on it. Revelation depends on it. But I said to you, in our kingdom, nothing is a waste. So you don't dance to feel cool. You don't dance to just look at your friend. You dance with the Holy

Hello, everybody, and welcome to part two of my teaching on hearing from God. I'm so glad my uncle and auntie gave me this topic. Listen, I love them. They're kingdom people. They want to see the kingdom of God impact this nation. And I believe hearing the voice of God is our greatest weapon. To think that God could have sent kings and politicians, but instead he sent prophets, saying through a prophet, Israel was brought out, and through a prophet, Israel was preserved. God's greatest act of love to any nation is to send them a prophet. I believe it. The Bible says it. That settles it. And I believe that God is not just sending prophets. I believe he's raising prophets. The devil is in trouble because he's sending them from the outside and he's raising them from the inside. And I believe Nigeria has the greatest prophets of any nation. I'm not just saying that because I'm one. I've seen Nigeria bless the world. I've seen some of the largest churches in the UK are Nigerian churches. So I believe the Lord has an inheritance from Nigeria. But hear this word of the Lord. I believe Nigeria's had three chances to bring forth a pure prophetic. And I believe each time the enemy, through personality quirks or cultism or mixture between Christianity and superstition, has so hijacked, or scandals, has hijacked the prophetic. And in no way do I claim to be a volunteer of that. I've seen what the world does to prophets. I don't want to be Nigeria's prophet. I want to raise Nigeria's prophets. That's my assignment. That's my mission in the earth. And I hope that you are those who are watching today who want to be raised. I promise you in this part, I was going to teach you five biblical ways I use to discern the voice of God. 1 Corinthians chapter 2 says, eyes have not seen, ears have not heard, neither has entered into the heart of man the things that God has prepared for those that love him. But God has revealed it to us by his Spirit. For the Spirit searches all things, yea, the deep things of man, of God. For what man knows the thoughts of man except the spirit of man that lives in him? Even so, no man knows the thoughts of God except the Spirit of God. And we have not received the spirit of the world, but the Spirit which comes from God, that we might know the things freely given to us. These things we also teach, comparing spiritual truths to spiritual languages. But the carnal man does not receive the things of God, for they are foolishness to him, because they are spiritually, hear that word, discerned. We do not hear God's voice. We discern God's voice. We can't hear him here. We can't see him here. We must discern him, and we don't go from right to wrong. We just go from accurate to less accurate. When you change the measurement of success, failure becomes the most crucial part of succeeding. I hope you've already heard that in part one. Let me now teach part two. The first thing I want to say, I'm going to tell you five ways to discern God's voice, and I'm going to break down each one. Number one, God's voice is like heartburn. Number two, God's voice is like a hammer. Number three, God's voice is heavy. It weighs. Number four, God's voice is a whisper. And number five, God's voice is majestic. Let me say it again. Number one, God's voice releases heartburn. Number two, God's voice is like a hammer. Number three, God's voice weighs more than yours. Number four, God's voice is a whisper. And number five, God's voice is majestic. God is not heard. God is discerned. And so, let's start with the voice of God releases heartburn. Jeremiah 20 verse 9 says, but if I say, I will not mention his word or speak any more in his name, his word is like a fire shut up in my bones, and I'm weary of holding it. Indeed, I cannot. Can you see what happened here? They could not, this prophet Jeremiah, tried to hold God in. Have you ever tried to hold God in?
Is there anybody who's watching, you've ever tried to hold God in? Maybe the Lord told you, go speak to that person on the bus. Maybe God told you, go, I want you to go tell that person that this and this and this restaurant that you're in is going to happen to them. I want you to give them this word that I care about them and I want to bring them into this, this, and this. And all of a sudden, you stay in your chair. You don't get up and talk to them. It's not just heartburn at that point. All of a sudden, what started in your heart begins to affect your bones. Who knows what I'm talking about? It started in your heart, now it affects your bones. You're shaking, you're burning under the weight of conviction to release the word. And can I tell you what Elihu said in the book of Job, chapter 34 and onwards? He said, let me speak that I may find relief because I've become like a bursting vent, ready to blow like a volcano. Here we see a prophet again who the word was like a heartburn. It was even a bone burning. It was fire shut up in his bones that he was wary of holding back. This is five biblical ways I use to discern the voice of God. Every one of us is now recalling a time. You're right. I remember that time. God told me to speak to that person and I did and I felt relief, or I didn't and I felt conviction. Luke chapter 24 talks about two men on the road to Emmaus were speaking and Jesus showed up to them, but they were kept from recognizing him. The word there is discerning. It was him. Read how they found out it was him. The Bible says in Luke 24, verse 30, it happened that when they had sat down at the table with them, he took the bread and gave thanks, breaking it, he gave it to them. Their eyes were opened, and they discerned him, and he vanished from their sight. Now, look what they said. Weren't our hearts burning within us while he spoke to us along the way and he opened the scriptures to us? You see, here is God speaking to them and the recognition of the voice of the Lord was heartburn. Didn't our hearts burn within us when he spoke to us on the way? Check for the burning on your heart. The burning on your heart is a huge indication that this is the voice of God. I hope I'm helping somebody. Genesis 23, verse 25 says, I've heard what the prophets have said, who prophesy lies in my name, saying, I have dreamed, I have dreamed. How long shall this be in the heart of the prophets who prophesy lies, even the prophets of deceit of their own heart, who think to cause my people to forget my name by their dreams, which everyone tells his neighbor, as their fathers forgot my name for Baal. Now, look at this. The prophet who has his dream should tell his dream, and he who has a word, let him speak my word faithfully. What is straw to the wheat, says the Lord, is not my word like fire. In other words, how do you distinguish straw from wheat? How do you distinguish wheat from chaff? How do you distinguish the word, the voice of God from the voice of the enemy? The prophet says it is not the word that God speaks like a fire that burns on the inside of us. I leave you with this scripture, Psalm 39, verse 3. My heart grew hot within me as I mused. The fire burned. Then I spoke with my tongue. What a powerful scripture. My heart grew hot within me as I mused. The fire burned. Then I spoke with my tongue. That burning fire in your heart, that's the Holy Spirit. And the Lord says, quench not my fire. Quench not my fire, Nigeria. Release my fire from your pulpits. Release my fire from your streets. I desire to see a people open up their mouth and not just regurgitate a sermon, but release the now word that I speak. For the Lord says, my people are not hungry to know about me. They are hungry to know me. And those that carry me should release me. So, Father, I repent. We repent where we have quenched the fire of your spirit by not saying what you told us to say. We want to be like David, who says, my heart grew hot within me. As I mused, the fire burned. Then I spoke with my tongue.
In Jesus' name, amen. Number two, God's voice is like a hammer. God's voice hammers on. In essence, God will often repeat himself. Psalm 62, verse 11, God has spoken once, twice have I heard it. The power belongs to God. Genesis 41, verse 32, now as for the repeating of the dream to Pharaoh twice, it means that the matter determined by God is determined by God, and God will do it quickly. Job 33, verse 14, for God speaks once, yes, twice, though man pays no attention, in a dream, in a vision of the night, when deep sleep falls upon men as they slumber on their beds, then he opens the ears of men and seals their instruction, that he may withdraw man from his purpose and hide him from his pride. He keeps back his soul from the pit and his life from perishing by the sword. Here we see that the Lord is like a hammer. His word is like a hammer, and it keeps pounding in our chest. Just like the heart burn, we now experience the heart pounding. Jeremiah 4, verse 19, my anguish, my anguish. I writhe in pain. Oh, the pain in my chest. My heart pounds within me. I cannot be silent, for I've heard the sound of the trumpet, the alarm of battle. When you hear the voice of God, it echoes. He repeats himself twice. That's his pattern. And then you hear the hammering of his voice. Keep hammering until you finally obey that anguish. We've all experienced that. What would happen if we learn to respond to it? When we learn to respond to it, guess what? Jeremiah 4, verse 19 says, I cannot keep silent. Number three, God's voice weighs more than ours. Zechariah chapter 9, verse 1 calls it the burden of the word of the Lord. The burden of the word of the Lord. This word in the Hebrew is the Hebrew word masa. It means the burden. It means lifting or bearing something or porterage. One employed to carry baggage for patrons or those entering a port. That's what we call them, porters. They serve at hotels. They carry our bags. So when you carry the prophetic anointing, you're like a busboy. You're a porter. You're carrying God's bags. You're carrying God's bags. This, the indication that you're carrying God's baggage is that you feel heavy. Often people have described it like feeling like they're pregnant, tired, troubled, overwhelmed, burdened, or incredibly privileged. You can feel this weight that's sitting on you. And this is why prophets should never carry their own baggage. God will never put more on you than you can bear. How do you know it's God's burden and not yours? Because his yoke is light, his burden is easy. And I know Jeremiah said we should not call this the burden of the Lord anymore. I don't call it the burden, I call it the blessing of the Lord. Listen, if Mary's carrying Jesus, she can either call it the burden of the Lord or the blessing of the Lord. I choose to see carrying Jesus, not as the greatest burden, but as my greatest privilege and blessing. The weight, the massa, the burden, when it is not managed well, can bring upon the prophet many things. And let's look at Numbers 11, verse 11 to 15 for this. Says he asked the Lord, why have you brought this trouble on your servant? What have I done to displease you that you have put the Masah, the burden of all this people on me? Did I conceive all this people? Did I give them birth? Why do you tell me to carry them in my arms as a nurse carries its infants to the land you promised on oath to their ancestors? Where can I get meat for all this people? They keep wailing to me, give us meat to eat. I cannot carry all these people by myself. The burden is too heavy for me. If this is how you're going to treat me, please go ahead and kill me. But if I have found favor in your eyes, do not let my face see ruin. The massa unmanaged can lead the prophetic voice down a road of depression, mental illness, anxiety, sleep loss, or suicidal thoughts.
We saw this in many prophets like Jeremiah, who asked God to kill him. Elijah, who said, God, take me home now. Suicide or abortion of destiny became a part of their life. We saw this in the life of Saul, who became bipolar by reason of mismanaging the Masah of the Lord. Anxiety hits the prophets when we don't relieve ourselves of the Masah by doing everything the Lord told us to do. How do you relieve yourself of the Masah? Number one, prophesy. Prophesy. This is no chronology. Otherwise, I would have said, number one, pray. But praying doesn't relieve the burden. Sometimes praying increases the burden. The number one way to relieve yourself of the Masah is to release it. You release it, you relieve. Prophesy. Number two, sing. Number three, impart it. Find faithful men when it's too heavy and impart grace. And that's what Moses did as a response to this burden. He imparted grace. Number four, write. Write. Number five, pray. The Masah of the Lord, may we not miscarry. Number four, God's voice is a whisper. Hebrews 12 verse 18 says, for you have not come to a mountain that might be touched and that burned with fire, into darkness, blackness, and gloom, and the sound of a trumpet and the voice of words which those who heard it begged that no more voice should be spoken to them, for they could not bear what was said, that even if a goat shall touch the mountain, that it must be stoned. And so fearful with the sight, that Moses said, I'm trembling. He says, instead, you have come to Mount Zion, the city of the living God. So here's God saying, you haven't come to that voice of the Old Testament. You're not on Sinai anymore. That's not saying God doesn't speak audibly. But he's saying that is not the norm in the New Testament. The norm in the New Testament is not longer going to be that thunderous voice. God wants relationship. Can you imagine God wanting relationship with you and every word comes out, makes you afraid? It is the still, small voice of the New Testament that is how God speaks. Matthew 10:27, what I tell you in the dark, speak in the daylight. What is whispered in your ear? Did you hear that? What is whispered in your ear? Proclaim from the roofs. Elijah in 1 Kings 19 verse 2 says, after the earthquake came a fire, but the Lord was not in the fire. And after the fire, a still, small voice. Some translations say, a gentle whisper. Number five and finally, God's voice is majestic and authoritative. Psalm 29, verse 4, the Lord's voice is powerful. The Lord's voice is full of majesty. We must understand God does not speak in the colloquialisms of man. God does not speak in the colloquialisms of man. God is very formal because he's a king. He does not downsize himself to the informalities of man. He must be considered holy by those that are to approach him. And sometimes we frame an informal God that can fit our register so that he can be our friend. And we create languages for this God, like he's my friend, he's my buddy, he's my mate. All of these things do not downsize the fact that God must be approached in a holy way. You must approach him with fear and trembling because his voice is full of majesty. His voice is full of authority. When God speaks, he reveals to redeem. When kings speak, the Bible says, who dares ask them why? In essence, we must stop treating the voice of God like a suggestion. God's voice is the voice of a king. The voice of a king is judge, jury, and executioner. If God speaks, he's planning to execute on his words. And so we partner with God, not by telling people the Lord said you have cancer in your body. If the Lord said it from his majesty and power of his word, he has the capacity to produce the healing as well. So we partner with the majesty of God to release healing. We also partner with the majesty of God's voice to release God's government. The prophets, when they speak, they release the government of God upon nations. And the Bible says, for lack of vision, the people run wild and lose restraint.
And so when the prophetic word goes forth, guess what? It puts people in order. Politicians don't create law and order. Prophets do. And I believe, Nigeria, you are in a season where you're waiting for a national election, and yet God is still waiting for the elect. Do not wait for an election when God is waiting for the elect to arise. You are God's elect. And now is the time, says the Lord, for the ecclesia arising. I hope you meditate on this. I hope you watch it 1,000 times. Share this broadcast out with as many people as possible. Share it with your pastor, your youth groups, your church groups. Get them trained. Remember, we don't hear God's voice. We discern him. God bless you.

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1: 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That even my friends can.

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0: Inandos kubia de bashana manaka balata. 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There's someone, you're gonna watch this. You're gonna watch this. You have pregnancy complications. Oh kabarada la balata la balada. The Lord is healing you of that completely right now. The Lord is healing you of that completely right now. The pregnancy is going to run for months, and it's just going to happen with ease. Kisha Nambro Kolobolada Bayada. Hey, you are mighty, oh.

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There's someone in your family, oh Bala Talaba, that has like a mental problem. I don't want to. That's like a mental illness. The Lord is healing that person of that ailment now. The Lord is healing that person of that now. Shikabarata labalata. Inando kubalata labayada.

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0: With my father.
2: Your way or no other way?
0: Leave me at the altar with my father. 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
1: Yes, sir.
0: Help me to focus on you. Help me to focus on you.
2: Whatever doesn't look like you, that is still manifesting flesh in me.
0: Hey.
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1: Yes, sir.
0: 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Whatever doesn't,

0: Whatever you're not proud of, whatever it is you're not proud of, that you've been struggling, whatever struggle it is that you're not proud of, the Lord is cutting it away. The Lord is taking it, the Lord is burning it away. Just open up your heart. The Lord is burning it away. Whatever it is, people might not even know about it. Whatever it is in your secret place that you're struggling with, whatever it may be, you are not proud of it, the Lord is burning it away. Scripture says,
1: those things that easily beset you.
0: Whatever it is, the Lord is burning it away.

0: We need to go. We need to go. 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
1: Thank you so much.
0: Victor Okose, everybody. Victor Okose. And our very own. Yinka.
2: Oh, glory to Jesus.
0: Behind the camera, we have some Duke
1: on the
0: All right,
1: amazing,
0: thank you so much.
1: God
0: bless you.
1: We love you.
0: Bye.
1: Bye.

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The scripture says to bless the Lord, O my soul, and not to forget any of his benefits. We're in a time today where it's hard, it's difficult, and it's challenging. But I believe praise is a way for us to focus on the good things that God has done for us.

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What a gift. What a gift. I shared it earlier. I know people that can sing, but would you got somebody that can sing you right into the presence of the Lord? That's the anointing.

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What a gift. 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I shared it earlier. I know people that can sing, but would you got somebody that can sing you right into the presence of the Lord? 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

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Thank you, singers. Thank you. That was absolutely, positively marvelous. 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

0: Reflection. What better way to start the day than with the Lord? 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
1: Good morning, Lapis family. We hope you have had a great night's sleep. You are tuned in to your morning reflections, your daily devotional. The title of our reflection is You Can Trust in God, and our reading is taken from Psalm chapter 25, verses 1 to 5. Let us begin. Forever I will lift up my soul into your presence, Lord. Be there for me, God, for I keep trusting in you. Don't allow my foes to gloat over me, or the shame of defeat to overtake me. For how could anyone be disgraced when he has entwined his heart with you? But they will all be defeated and ashamed when they harm the innocent. Lord, direct me throughout my journey so I can experience your plans for my life. Reveal the life paths that are pleasing to you. Escort me along the way. Take me by the hand and teach me. For you are the God of my increasing salvation. I have wrapped my heart into yours. Here ends the reading. Father God wants you to daily and intentionally commit yourself to Him, God the Father, God the Son, and God the Holy Spirit. It is important that you desire to walk in their will and in their wisdom. It is important that you understand that they know the end from the beginning, so they can be trusted. It is important that you trust in the Godhead. Don't only trust, but also declare your love and trust. This is a relationship that you are called into with the Holy Spirit. Draw close and learn to rely on the Spirit who guides you. Also, have confidence in what they tell you in the secret place. It is important to commit yourselves to be taught by the Holy Spirit. The days are unpredictable, and so you are having to learn to commit. Don't try to take any decisions with your mind alone. Seek the wisdom of the Holy Spirit and have one or two friends that you trust and can pray with. You are in a place where you desire truth, so you counter the lies that you have believed and stay on the right path. Truth sets you free to be all that God has called you to be. Facts are what the world tries to build upon. But facts don't necessarily stand. Truth is divine, so will stand the test of time. Declare today that God is the God of salvation. He has saved you to be reconciled to Himself because of His love for you. Walk out your salvation daily with fear and trembling. Desire by grace the promises you want to remind Father God about, so you can walk in them. Let us pray. Father God, thank you for the protection throughout the night. Thank you for waking me up this morning in perfect health. As I go into the day, I choose to put my trust in you, God the Father, God the Son, and God the Holy Spirit. I lean into you, Holy Spirit, to take me by the hand and teach me and grant me wisdom. You are the God of my salvation. Draw me closer to you that I may follow your leading. Grant me to understand your truth and to walk in that throughout the day. In Jesus' name, amen. Be blessed, and we hope you have a great day.

0: Imo, Jigawa, Kaduna, Kano, Katsina, Kebi, Kogi, Kwara, Lagos, Nasarawa, Niger.
1: On the day of Elu, she akura. Aishina ki wangesha we adzungu mhonu.

Thank you. Okay. We're going to bring our last song of this evening. Before I sing this song, y'all, next week on Sunday, that lady you see right there on the end down there, she'll be 68 years old next Sunday, y'all. Hey, 68 years old next Sunday, if the Lord saves it. And on Monday, that's my sister, I'll be 53. Now, I can't dance like that, y'all. We're going to bring our last song of the night, and this song goes like this. I said once I...

0: Studley Sam Evans from Glee, Court Overstreet, has a terrific musical career, and it comes to him naturally. Your dad, Paul Overstreet, has written, like, basically every good song that matters.
1: Well, thank you very much. Yeah. No, he's a super talented guy and songwriter and singer, and I was just fortunate enough to be able to kind of learn from him growing up.
0: But was that the kind of thing where literally in your house you'd see him noodling away and...
1: Yeah, that was one of those things where I would see all these songs like that you would later hear on the radio kind of develop, and it was really cool to see the early stages of stuff. And you know, some of them started out as like jokes half the time, and then he'd play them for people, and they'd be like, "Wait, play that again. What's that? I want to." And so it was really cool to see that develop.
0: Court's doing a local gig here. We're going to tell you about that in a second, and Court is going to sing for us as well here. Hold on, they've done a remix of it too, right? That's doing really well.
1: Yes, they did a remix and they put it out a couple weeks ago. We just shot the video for it a few weeks back, and it started doing really well. And we played it live last week for the first time. It was really fun.
0: What are you going to play for us this morning?
1: Same song, but I'm going to break it down a little bit.
0: All right, very good. I always like the acoustic version. We'll tell you this. Court is performing next Tuesday, June 27th, Hotel Cafe, which is a great venue. Website there, hotelcafe.com. Ladies and gents, here, Court Overstreet.

0: very nice.
1: Thank you.
2: Hotel Cafe next Tuesday, hotelcafe.com, the 27th. Don't miss it for that. Cord, thank you so much.
3: Thank you so much for having me in here. Yeah.
1: And you know what? You can't fake any of that. It's just a guitar and a microphone. Beautiful, Cord.
3: Thank you very much.
1: Thank you.
4: Beautifully done.

minister had just completed a revival one night in a Midwestern town, and as he decided to board the train that night, he took a seat beside of a young man. While sitting there, he found that the young man was crying. And he turned to this young fellow and he said, "Young man," said, "I'm a minister. I'm a man of God. And maybe I can say something to help you and encourage you." The young fellow turned and looked at the old preacher and said, "Preacher,

in so much trouble. 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So my dad came to me and said, son, we've got to let you go while you're breaking your mother's heart. Preacher, here I am on this train. I wrote my mom a letter and I told her that I'd be on this train because, you see, preacher, 3 weeks ago I gave my heart to Jesus. And I told mom I'd be on this train. The old man of God looked at the young fella and said, son, said, how do you know that everything is going to be all right when you get there? How do you know that you're going to be welcomed and you'll be able to get off the train? That young fella turned and looked at the man of God and he said, preacher, said, all of my life we've lived in a little white house that sits right beside these old railroad tracks. Out back of our house, we have big old apple trees.

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That old apple tree is in full bloom. 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
1: Hey everybody at the Kingdom Restoration Conference 2022. Come on, this is a great year. This is a great time to be gathering, seeking the Lord together. And I'm so excited to be here with you guys today. What an honor and a privilege to be invited to this event, to be here with you. Listen, as I'm here with you, you're also here with me. I'm here in Franklin, Tennessee. We just moved our offices out here. And I'm just so excited for a new season myself and a new place. I know that many of you guys are in a season of transition, and I feel like the Lord's just doing this all around the world right now, and even just transitioning from being in person to doing this over a camera and doing this over as a recorded message. I would have never imagined doing this years ago. But we get to do this today. And I know, after the last 2 years of doing Zooms and remote preaching, I have watched the Holy Spirit fall so powerfully over the screen, online. And I know that He is going to do the same here with you today. My name is Will. Like I said earlier on, I am the CEO of Iris Global. We're a missions movement. And we send teams all over the world. A fun fact about me, I've lived in Africa. I've lived in the Congo for a little bit, and as well as Mozambique. I've traveled all over southern Africa, but I spent 3 years living in Mozambique. I love Africa with all of my heart. In fact, my first two kids were born in Mozambique in our little cement and stone and bamboo house that we had in northern Mozambique. I also have an African niece that my sister adopted while she was a missionary out in Mozambique as well. So two kids born in Mozambique. I got a Mozambican niece who I consider my daughter as well. And I love Africa. I love what God's doing in Africa, and I love being here with you today in Nigeria. So I got a word for you today, and I was really, really excited about the verse, the scripture that we're preaching about at this event, and that's 1 Peter 5 verse 10, and I'll read it really quick. Just to get going here. 1 Peter chapter 5 verse 10 says this, "And the God of all grace," everybody say all, come on, "the God of all grace, who called you to His eternal glory in Christ, after you have suffered a little while, will Himself restore you." Oh, I missed it. I missed my spot. "Will Himself restore you and make you strong, firm, and steadfast." Verse 11 says this, "To Him be the power forever and ever. Amen." I love this verse. And partially because where I'm at in my faith and in my walk with the Lord, but partially because I really believe this is a timely word for the church and a timely message. I think it's an important message, especially talking about suffering. But before I begin, with what I feel like the Lord is wanting me to share with you today, I want to pray, and I want to ask you to do something with me. And I have never done this over a video before, but I want to do this, and I imagine some of you are watching this online, and some of you guys are in person in the church or in a gathering place. And even if you're at home, I want to make a deal with you. I never got into ministry just to be a preacher and a teacher. I love that, but that's actually not my gift mix. I got into ministry because the Holy Spirit fell on me when I was very, very, very far away from Him, very far. And it was those moment. It was that moment of encountering Him and His presence with the power of the Holy Spirit fell on me at 17 years old. And I just turned 40 yesterday, so it's been a little while now. But at 17 years old, the Holy Spirit fell on me. It was not just with a word. It wasn't just with a good message, but it was the power of the Holy Spirit that in a moment transformed me. And I remember sitting back in the back of the small Assemblies of God church, and the preacher was talking about God, talking about the Holy Spirit. And as he said, Jesus loves you, the Holy Spirit filled me up. And it was the word and the encounter. And so as I'm sharing, as you're in your home or you're in this gathering place, when the Holy Spirit hits you, or if the Holy Spirit, or when the Holy Spirit hits you as I'm sharing, and I believe he will, some of you might feel heat, some of you might feel fire, some of you might feel the power of God, some of you might begin to weep even as I'm sharing with you. All of those are signs of the Holy Spirit. If that happens to you while I'm sharing, even if you're in a church or at home, I want you to stand up and ask God for more. And normally in a service, I'll stop and pray for people that are standing or that feel the Holy Spirit touching them. But I'm going to pray now that when you stand, the Holy Spirit will increase and fall with power over your life. Because it's those moments, it's those kairos moments that mark people. Jesus said this, I can only do what I see the Father doing. And I know I can't see you, but God can see you. And I think just standing or dropping to your knees, I think it's just an acknowledgement of an internal heart thing. And so I'm going to pray, and we're going to agree that when the Holy Spirit touches you, you're going to do something beyond just standing there and nodding your head. Amen? Amen? Come on, let's go for it. Father, in the name of Jesus, Lord, I thank you for what you're doing in Nigeria, God. I thank you for what you're doing in the hearts in each and every person there. And Lord, I ask as we get into the word, as we get into your presence today, that you would fall fresh on believers, God, that you would fall fresh. Holy Spirit, come. Holy Spirit, fill us up with more of you. Lord, stretch us, break us, choose us, use us in Jesus' mighty, mighty, mighty name. And Holy Spirit, I just say you are free to do whatever you want to do. Lord, go to the deepest realms of our heart. Lord, go to the deepest parts of our heart, soul, mind, body, Lord, and touch us with your power. Lord, I bless the revival that's taking place in Nigeria. And Holy Spirit, I just ask for more in Jesus' mighty, mighty, mighty, mighty name. And everybody said, amen. Amen. So 1 Peter chapter 5, verse 10 says this, like I read before, and to God and the God of all grace. First of all, I love that. All grace, who called you to his eternal glory in Christ. We need to have an eternal perspective. Okay. We are not just focused on today. And that ties in with the next verse here. Who has called you to his eternal glory in Christ after you have suffered a little while. Okay. Suffering is a thing that a lot of people, at least in the Western church, don't want to talk about, don't understand. I am not scared of talking about suffering, preaching about suffering. Why? Because we've lived it. We've walked through it, and it builds us. It grows us. And there is a place in suffering that you cannot reach just from sitting in a church. There's a place from entering in to suffering and finding God in the midst of suffering that will revolutionize your life. Now, one of the core values of our ministry is we will suffer for him as a missions movement. We will suffer for him if necessary, okay? And for many years, the church was looking for suffering. Oh, I just want to go and suffer. Or we equated holiness with the amount of suffering that you went through. I think that is twisted. I think that is not the Lord. But I will suffer for him if necessary. So if he calls me to a place, if he calls me to a region, if he calls me into a situation, if he calls me to something that is a challenge, that is suffering, I will do that in love for him. Jesus said this, if you love me, come on, if this is in response to the disciples, to the people saying, we love you, Jesus. He says, if you love me, you will obey what I command, right? And many times obedience leads us into suffering. I want to say something about suffering right now. Or God's goodness, because I think a lot of us equate the goodness of God to our personal comfort. And the goodness of God does not look like our personal comfort. Now, it can look like our personal comfort, but the goodness of God doesn't always look like I have a bank full of money. I have a healthy family. I think it is an aspect of the goodness of God, but the goodness, we cannot confuse and justify the goodness of God only related to our comfort. And I got scripture to back it up. Jesus was so good in the life of the disciples. In fact, I don't know, I mean, just scripturally, walking and talking with Jesus for the years that the disciples were being trained up, they were surrounded by his goodness. They were surrounded by Jesus. They were surrounded by God. They were surrounded by the Holy Spirit as they walk with Jesus. That is being close to his goodness. And even in that, they struggled, they suffered, they fought, they argued, and a lot of people run away from that stuff. They run away from those situations saying, that can't be God. However, Jesus himself thrusted his disciples into things that they were not ready for, they were unprepared for, and that physically took them to the edge. I believe this is actually a part of God's plan. I believe that this is part of God's design for us. We are not supposed to stay comfortable. Hello? Are you guys with me? The Western church has a much harder time, in my experience, than the church in Africa, South America, actually most of the rest of the world. Why? Because at least my experience in Mozambique, ministering there, serving there for years, there is a realm of suffering that people live day in and day out, whether it's war or crops or corruption. There is a realm of physical suffering that people experience on a daily basis outside of the U.S. And we still do experience those in the States as well. But I think a lot of the church in Africa, in my limited experience, has a better understanding of suffering. So I just want to say, you guys are 10 steps further than most. And later on, I want to share with you a quick story about that. So I want to say this, understanding his goodness and our comfort, I would say that you guys are much better prepared than most. So in obedience, if you love me, you'll obey what I command. In obedience, we have to be ready to give ourselves, not value our lives more than the lives of others. I want to share out of the scripture here. You guys alive? You guys still with me? Let's go to Acts, actually. There's a couple things I want to hit today. But let's go to Acts. I want everybody to turn to Acts if you can. And I want to preach out of Acts chapter 26, verse 20. Acts chapter 26, verse 20. Now, let's give a little bit of the backdrop on this. Paul is standing trial, okay, for preaching the gospel. And we're going to go through 26, 27, and 28, okay? And I'm going to zip through this as fast as I can. You guys can read this all later because there's a lot there. I don't have time to read it all. But Paul is preaching the gospel. He's doing the thing that Christ has commissioned him to. And he ends up in chains for preaching the gospel. He ends up arrested and standing trial for preaching the gospel. Is that God's goodness? I would say yes. Some people would disagree, but they're wrong. I'm just kidding. I would say that's God's goodness. Obedience is his goodness, right? Living the life that Jesus has set aside for us is living in his goodness. And Paul, in obedience, it finds himself arrested and standing trial. And at times the gospel will take you there. Do you value your life more than you value truth and spreading truth? We cannot. If you love your life, you'll lose it, is what the Bible says. So Paul, he doesn't love his life. He's willing to lose it. And he stands there, right? And he's standing trial in chains. And the judge asks Paul this question. in verse 20. First to those, this is Paul saying, this is what he had done. And he was being obedient to a vision from heaven. He says, first to those in Damascus, then to those in Jerusalem, and in all of Judea, and to the Gentiles also. He's like, Paul, what are you doing? He said, I preached all of these places. And then the judge asked him, what did you preach, Paul? And he says this in the middle of verse 20. He says, I preached that everyone should repent. Whew. Paul, guys, you got to get this. You got to stay with me. So Paul knows that how he answers this question, it will be a defining moment in his life, right? He knows that this can lead him to a life of prison. This could lead him to death, right? This could lead, the way that he answers this question has the potential of changing everything, the trajectory of his life, the trajectory of his life, the calling that Christ gave him. This in the natural, the way that he answers this, in his mind, he could be thinking, this could change everything. If I answer this honestly, brutally honestly, then this could change everything. I'm saying this because I have seen that there is a lot, that there has been a twisting of some of the church's heart where instead of standing boldly and saying, like, I preach that they should repent, turn to God and prove their repentance by their deeds. What Paul says here, they go, oh, I'm just preaching goodness, or I'm just preaching love, or I'm just sharing about justice. And I just want to, like, when I hear that, it blows my mind. Jesus never just said, I just came because of love. Yes, we know he did that, but he came to call people to repentance. He came to call people to give their life to him as a living sacrifice. And so often, to appease people or to step back from potential persecution or potential sufferings, we dumb it down. And I want to tell you guys, Nigeria, listen, hear my heart on this. Now is not the time to back away. Now is not the time to give a half-hearted answer. Now is not the time to just give a light response. No, we are commissioned as the church, as the body of Christ, to lay our lives down. And Paul gets this here in the book of Acts. So, Paul, what are you preaching? He says, I preach they should repent. Woo! Come on. Which is a part of the gospel. I preach they should repent and turn to God, right? And then he says this, and prove their repentance by their deeds. What Paul is saying here, he's not preaching a works gospel. What he's saying is, when you repent and you fully turn to God, your life changes. And there is proof of the transition of the work of Christ, the work of the blood of Jesus, the work of the cross, and the grace of his Holy Spirit and the gifts of his Holy Spirit, that there is proof of that by the way you live your life out. Your deeds change, your life changes, and people around you go, that's a believer. They've been changed. They've been marked by God. The blood of Jesus has cleansed them. Like, there is proof of that. And Paul at trial says this. He goes, your life changes when you meet this Jesus. Come on. He doesn't just go, hey, love. Oh, I was just preaching goodness. I was preaching love. I was preaching justice, or I was preaching, oh, that we need to just take care of the widow. No, he doubles down and he preaches the gospel. Come on. Don't pull back. Don't hold back. Don't just tickle people's ears with a message you think that they want to hear. No, preach the gospel. And Paul does that here. And he says, that is why the Jews seized me in the temple courts and tried to kill me. But I have had God's help to this very day. See, when we pull away and try to protect ourselves and figure it all out. Oh, if I say this, then this will happen. Or if I do this, then maybe it won't be as hard. Maybe I won't have to suffer that much. No, Paul's like, I preach the fullness of the gospel and God's been with me. And I want to tell you guys, when you don't pull back, when you actually give everything and pour out everything over him and give freely you have received and freely give that away. God, he surrounds you. He blesses you. He marks it. And long story short, because this is basically 26 and 27. I'm going to zip through this just because of time. The judge goes, you have to go stand trial at the high courts, right? We can't handle this here because this is a big deal. You're going to go stand trial. You got to get on a boat and go on a journey and go stand trial in the city. And Paul enters a boat with 300 other men. And the craziest thing happens, and I'm sure you all know this, but Paul sets sail for Rome. Now, three things take place. I want you to mark this down. Three things take place in the life of Paul in chapter 27, okay? And the Lord visits him in three different ways. Now, I'm gonna go through this fast, and I'm going to kind of weave some of this together, but I want you to take time and read through 26, 27, and 28 when you get your time. But Paul enters a boat on his way to Rome, and many scholars believe this is just prisoners. These were not good dudes. These guys are heading off to Rome. And Paul is on this boat, and he has no authority except for the authority that God's given him. And while he's on this boat, and the whole time he's going, I'm going to go and stand trial, right? So he knows that when he gets there, it's going to probably be bad for him. And he's on this boat, and in the middle of this boat ride, it happens three times, the word of the Lord comes to Paul. It comes through a dream, comes through a vision, and comes through an angelic visitation. Now, they happen at different times, and I won't get into that. You can read that. But the first time it happens, the word of the Lord comes to Paul, and it says, and the Lord says, Paul, it's going to get bad. But if you obey me, if you listen, no one's going to die on this boat. And so Paul hears the word of the Lord and goes to the head of the boat, the captain of the boat. And he goes, hey, it's going to get really bad. The Lord showed me this, but no one's going to die. And the guy who's running the ship goes, shut up, Paul. And he rejects the word of the Lord. That is not persecution. That is normal. That's not trial. That's normal. Some of you guys watching this have been growing in the gifts. You've been growing in the grace giftings of the Lord as found in Corinthians, 1 Corinthians. And you feel like as you've entered into the gifts of the Spirit, hearing his voice, prophetic, healing, whatever it is, that when it doesn't go the way that you want it to, then that's a failure. No, it's not a failure. Paul goes to the head of the boat. He gets rejected for being obedient. Stay with me. In obedience, trying to serve this boat, he gets rejected. Rejection is not a sign of missing it. Rejection isn't always a sign of missing it. Rejection isn't a sign that you are not called or, oh, no, I didn't hear right. Oh, maybe I didn't hear it. Let me get the intercessors around me. You know, blah, blah, blah, blah, blah, blah, blah. No, Paul doesn't have any of that. It's him, a boat, and 300 men. He doesn't have any of that. And Paul doesn't go back and just, you know, oh, I guess I didn't hear the Lord. Stop it. You hear him. My sheep know my voice. You hear him, and Paul heard him. We cannot let rejection or the timing of the Lord deflate our drivenness to be obedient. Paul, in his obedience, shares this, and they reject him. Be quiet, Paul. Go and sit down. And then, all of a sudden, so Paul is prisoner, basically, right? He's the lowest guy on the boat. All of a sudden, what happens? The storm comes, right? Winds start picking up. People start getting scared. And the head of the boat's like, oh, this guy told me it was going to get bad. I need his counsel now. And a dream and an angelic visitation, the Lord speaks to Paul. And all of a sudden, now Paul is in charge of this boat. The guy's like, you tell us what to do. You know the Lord. See, in obedience, even though he was rejected, he was still right. Come on. Are you looking for the praise of man? Are you looking to be accepted? Your Instagram, your Facebook, your position at a church is not, does not justify your obedience or your calling. We got to be careful. See, it's a heart thing. Paul had more heart than most any people that I've read about in the scripture. And Paul knew who he was. He knew who God was. Even though he didn't walk with him like the other disciples, he knew who Jesus was. And he didn't let things like rejection or confusion distract him. So now, long story short, Paul's in charge of the boat. So the winds are crazy, it's stormy, and Paul says, you know, wrap a rope around the boat. And Paul says, throw away all the supplies. I mean, listen, guys, I grew up on the ocean. These are old boats, old wooden boats. They don't get held together with some rope, especially a boat of 300 men. Like, I understand in the natural how that works, but Paul goes, wrap a rope around the boat. Yes, I don't look at these little things as the solution in the natural. No, Paul is being obedient. And sometimes the Lord asks us to do crazy things in obedience, not just to test us, but he's not just testing what we do. He's testing our heart. You got all these men. Throw the food off. Yes, it makes the boat lighter, but it's a big boat with 300 men. Right? Getting rid of some of the supplies doesn't change a whole lot when the seas are crazy. It doesn't. But yet, Paul, they throw the food off. They tie this rope under the boat. And fast forward. I'm going to just fast forward as fast as I can. It does not save the boat. It doesn't. Now, if the Lord came to me, if I was Paul, and I'm not, but if the Lord came to me and said, listen, it's going to be okay. No one's going to die. The only way I could envision that at the time would be the boat stays afloat. That's the only way I can envision that. And I want to say this. I think it's dangerous for us to figure out in obedience, right, what's going to happen and how it's going to go, the way that it's all going to work out. And we begin working towards this thing. Oh, the only way that these 300 men can survive is if this boat stays afloat. But God didn't want the boat to stay afloat. He wanted it to go to the island of Malta. God's vision, God's plans don't always fit in our plans. They don't. God's solution was destroying the boat, not keeping it afloat. So even in throwing the stuff off and tying the rope around, My thought is those men are like, okay, we're keeping this boat afloat. I'm going to trust Paul and this boat will stay afloat. Imagine as that thing gets torn apart by the rocks on the island of Malta. Would you question God? The solution isn't in just what seems natural. The solution is God. Come on. It's God. He is the solution. Not our plans, not our schemes, not our understanding. God is the solution. And in obedience, we have to let go, whether we're being persecuted, whether we are in chaos, whether it's painful or not, we have to go, God, I love you and I'll do whatever you say, no matter what happens. Boom. So they're shipwrecked. Here we go. Are you guys still with me? I'm going to see how long I've been going. I don't know how long it is. I don't have a clock. We're just going to keep going. Here we go. Acts chapter 28, verse 1. Here we go. I love how chapter 28 starts out. Once safely, They weren't safe before. They weren't safe. Now they're safe. Once safely on shore, we found out that the island was called Malta. Was God okay with them not being safe? He was. Because he was with them. Come on, I love this. We found out that we were on the island called Malta. Verse 2, this is very important. The islanders showed us unusual kindness. I love this. Now, let's give you a little bit of history about Malta. Malta was a pagan nation. It's an island, I don't know in kilometers, maybe like 22 kilometers by 20 kilometers, right? Not the biggest island in the world, but still fairly large. And it had a bunch of people on it. And this was an unreached pagan island. In fact, the islanders believed in a female goddess that that built these temples. Still, some of the oldest temples in the world are on the island of Malta. The oldest pagan temples in the world are on the island of Malta to this day. And all of a sudden, in this pagan nation, Paul and a bunch of strange dudes wash up on the shore. They're wet. They're cold. The Bible says here that it's raining. Does that look like comfort? No, it doesn't. That's why I'm saying don't confuse your comfort with God's goodness. But was God good to Paul? Yes. Was God about to blow the minds of the island of Malta? 100%. He was about, actually, one of the greatest revivals that I've read about in the scriptures. One of the greatest revivals happens here in chapter 28. Here we go. The islanders showed us unusual kindness. I love that. Pagan nation showing them unusual, extraordinary kindness. So often we're scared about where God's about to take us, but you will be blown away how much kindness you'll meet. Oh, I love it. Thank you, Lord, for your kindness. Thank you that your kindness comes in ways that we don't know, that we don't understand. Holy Spirit, thank you for your kindness. Father, I thank you that you're taking us places that we have not been prepared for, and you are waiting for us there, Lord. In the midst of the chaos, in the midst of the storm, in the midst of persecution and chains, in the midst of I could be losing my life, God, you have people of kindness, and you have miracles waiting for me. The islanders showed us unusual kindness. This is really important. They built a fire and welcomed us all because it was raining and cold. Pause. Who built the fire? Correct. The islanders. At least I hope it's correct. The islanders built the fire. Okay. So unusual kindness. It's raining and cold. And the people that saw this shipwreck and all these men, they go, we need to build a fire. They gather wood. They build a fire. Boom. There they are. And now these men have a place to hopefully get dry and warm. They built a fire and welcomed us all because it was raining and cold. Verse 3. And I need you to stay with me on this one. Verse 3. Paul gathered a pile of brushwood. Pause. I was reading this, I don't know, a year or two ago. And that, it's not even a whole verse. That one snippet blew my mind. Why? Paul's tired. Paul's been obedient. In his obedience, he's survived a shipwreck. He's taken on maybe the responsibility of keeping all these men alive. All of those men owe their life to Paul in one aspect. You have 300 men that have been listening to Paul, listening to his obedience to God. The least they could do is maybe serve Paul for a minute. The least thing that they could do is go, Paul, thank you. You got us safe. Here, I'm going to go get you a coconut. I'm going to run into the village and find some fry bread to give to you or whatever. I don't know if they had fry bread. They probably didn't. Here, sit down, Paul. I'm going to build you a little tent out of palm fronds so you can dry off a little bit. But that doesn't happen. No, but God does bring the islanders to build a fire. And in the middle of this, the 300 men that owe their life to Paul, in the middle of the islanders who built a fire, who they had to have gathered brushwood. They had to have gathered wood to build a fire. You guys know this, so do I. Paul serves. And this is the heart that we have to get. Paul gathered a pile of brushwood. So in the middle of all this, Paul maintains the heart of service. This is the key to push through the difficult times, to enter into service of the Lord, to maintain that heart of purity, to maintain that heart of God. Even if I am suffering, I will still give my life. Paul serves. He serves. Even when those men should be serving Paul, Paul serves. And in the act of service, and maybe you guys aren't going to like this, but in Paul's act of service, he gathers brushwood, he throws it on the fire, and as he throws it on the fire, a snake, a viper, jumps out of the fire and attaches it to his hand. Now, I don't know about you guys, but I've heard this sermon preached more than once, and everybody's like, if you got a snake on your hand, just shake it into the fire, or whatever they say. I don't know what you guys do. Maybe you guys don't do that. They're like, you know, snake goes in the fire. Yay, God. I mean, but that's not what happened. Yes, Paul did shake it back off in the fire, but think about it. Think about standing trial. Think about being obedient, being rejected by the boat, then being the most important person on the boat, then it all falling apart, and you're wet, and you're cold, and you're sandy, and you just serve. You serve, even though you don't need to serve. You serve, and in the act of serving, boom, a fiery viper. Think about it. What's more demonic than a poisonous viper coming out of the fire and attaching it to Paul's hand? It's crazy. It's crazy. And it looks like persecution. It looks like suffering. But Paul knew who he was. He knew who God was, just like he did on the boat, just like he did on the platform standing trial. And the Bible says he shakes it off. Now, no dance, no shake it off, whatever. I'm sorry, I shouldn't have done that. No dance, no phrase will just deposit that in your heart. Who are you? What's inside of you? What are you carrying? That's something you just can't teach. It's something that you have to walk with. It's something that grows inside of you as you face impossibilities and you watch Jesus tackle each and every one of them as you suffer and get through the other side, as you worship and joy and peace rests in your heart. That's something that only comes with a walk with God. He shakes it back off into the fire. And then it says this, here, I'll read verse 8. Paul gathered a pile of brushwood, and as he put it on the fire, a viper driven out by the heat fastened itself to his hand. When the islanders saw the snake hanging from his hand, they said to each other, this man must be a murderer. Oof. I'm going to throw this one in there. What was Paul? What was Paul? He was a murderer. He was. So not only in a moment of chaos and poison going into his body, the townspeople point at him and they call back his past. You're a murderer. You want to talk about trial? Come on. See, I don't know about you, but when I read this, I go, God, what the heck? Like, what else does Paul have to prove? Seriously, God. What else does Paul have to do? You know he loves you. We look at trials as like God playing with us or testing us. And yes, he does. But like, we have to look past the discomfort and we have to see what God is doing in the midst. See, if you love your life, you'll lose it. But if you love him, you'll give your life. As a sacrifice, as a sacrifice. See, I believe Paul, he didn't care. He didn't care if people looked at him and said, this is your past. You were a murderer. as this violent act is taking place on his hand. For though he escaped the sea, justice has not allowed him to live. Verse 5, but Paul shook the snake off into the fire and suffered no ill effects. Verse 6, the people expect him to swell up and suddenly fall dead. But after waiting a long time and seeing nothing unusual happen to him, they changed their minds and said that he is a god. Come on. So Paul now goes from murderer, right? Just like he did in the boat, prisoner, to the captain of the boat. He goes from murderer to God, small g. Verse 7. There was an estate nearby that belonged to the chief official of the island. He welcomed us into his home and for 3 days entertained us hospitably. Paul is brought in to the nicest home by the greatest leader. I'm going to step out a little bit of my comfort zone for a second, guys, and I want you to catch my heart. But I'm seeing something that I believe really really twists scripture. And that is, if you are called by God, you go to the top, right? God wants you at the front, not the bottom. God wants you with the most, not the least. And yes, I do believe that we are supposed to live a blessed life. But what is your definition of blessed? See, Paul's life was one of the most blessed lives. And it didn't look like cars, didn't look like jets. And I have no problem with that. You got to understand, I have no problem. I've flown in private jets. I've stayed in mansions. But that's not the goal. Those things that will pass away with, none of that's the goal. If we go back to the verse that I started out, we're talking about eternity. And we have to maintain an eternal perspective. Like it read in 1 Peter. See, we can read this and say, God wants us at the chief estate, right? And he does. God wants to put us in the best house, which he does. But how did it happen with Paul? See, Paul was just as happy serving the 300 men by gathering brushwood as he was sitting in the estate, being entertained for 3 days. But that is not the goal. The entertainment, the estate is not the goal. No, obedience is the goal. There has been a twisting of scripture, a twisting of living a blessed life. See, if we only equate his goodness to our comfort, then the church will only pursue things of the flesh or justify their standing with God, their right standing with God, by what they have in the natural. And I love you. And I love what I have. I love the many blessings that God's given me. I have been more blessed than I ever imagined. I have, but he can have it all. He can have it all. I would rather be living a life of obedience than a life that of everything I ever wanted in the natural. Why? Because I was dead. I was dead. At 17, I was dead. I used to cut myself. I used to put any drug I could in my body. I was a liar. I was a cheater. I was suicidal. I hated my life. And in a moment of his goodness, he said, you, And the Holy Spirit filled me, and I didn't deserve it. None of us do. And he said, will you give your life for me? And I said, yes. Now, if I lose it tomorrow, I still say yes. I still say yes. What you own, your status in society, your followers, your level of influence does not equate the calling of God on your life. Some of the most called humble people that are closer to Jesus that I've ever met. Don Wecky was one of them. Him and his wife, they lived in the village in Nampula. She raised the dead. Her husband pastored a church. I believe he raised the dead too. They had very little poverty by the world standards. Poor even by Africa standards. And she loved the Lord. He loved the Lord. I remember sitting with them in the bush of Mozambique and just being blown away at their love for Jesus. My whole life changed. My whole faith walk, my perspective on the Lord and his goodness changed about 8 months ago. As I flew to northern Mozambique, I don't know if you know what's going on in northern Mozambique, but we have a large base in northern Mozambique, and there's been fighting, there's been war, and thousands have been killed. And I flew out there to meet with our team on the ground, and I landed, and I didn't go to the base, I didn't go to my hotel. I went straight, Heidi Baker picked me up, and we went straight to a meeting with our pastors. And as I sat there and I listened to their stories, I have never heard stories like it. The first pastor said, my son is dead. They shot him. He couldn't run fast enough. And 2 days later, they came back and they found his body cut into pieces. He's our pastor. My daughter, I can't find her. She's missing. She's gone. We all ran as they came into the village. And then the next one, my wife's gone. She's been kidnapped. She's been, you know, and he's telling me, knowing what's taking place in her life, probably the hell that she's probably living in right now, but not knowing. My kids are gone. My house was burned. And then the third began to share. And I won't share it here. I don't know if there's kids watching this. But I got up out of my seat and I ran. I ran into the next room and I just vomited everywhere. I'd never. And guys, like I've spent time in war zones. I've seen some pretty horrific things. But what I heard our pastor saying was some of the worst things I've ever heard in my whole life, to the point where I just vomited everywhere. I cleaned myself up and I went back in. And as I'm sitting there, I kept listening to the stories of the five pastors. And at the end of it all, after 2 hours, we worshiped. I've never had the privilege of worshiping in the midst of the most horrific. It shook me. It angered me. Hearing the stories, if I'm going to be really real, it made me very, very angry. Angry at God, angry at my faith. Because in the middle of the most horrific I've ever heard, the faith of the pastors and their wives that were there. It shook me to the core. I've traveled the globe. I've preached. I mean, I've stood in front of over 100,000 people, preached the gospel, and yet I do not have the faith that they had. The next day I met with them, we went out on outreach to feed, and I listened to those same pastors preach this glorious gospel, and they jumped and they danced in front of the unbelievers on this camp. And hundreds were there, and many, many, many received Jesus. And I went up to him and said, How can you have lost everything and stand up here and jump and dance and shout? Literally no homes, no food. They're living in whatever houses we could find for them. And many of them are sleeping 12, 20 to a room, to a house. How can you be so full of joy? And one of the pastors looked at me and he said this. He said, "You can burn my family. You can burn my food. You can burn my house, but you cannot burn Jesus out of me." And in the midst of the horrific, in the midst of the worst, that man, who's been a pastor for 6 years, had a great understanding of the gospel, serving, and obedience than I have ever understood. See, none of that stuff matters. Do you love him? Do you serve him? Do you give? So Paul, he ends up in the nicest estate, not because he planned it or strategized, but because God gave it to him. Then it says this. His father was sick. This is the chief of the island. The father was sick and in bed, suffering from fever and dysentery. Paul went to see him, and after praying for him, placed his hands on him and healed him. Verse 9 says this. When this happened, the rest of the sick on the island came and were cured. Pause. I'm going to read that again. When this happened, the rest of the sick, which means every single sick person in the nation of Malta, had an encounter with Jesus. They were healed. Revival spread across the island. In a moment, preaching the gospel, standing trial, being rejected on a boat, then being called to being the head of the boat, crashing on an island, having a snake hang from your hand, the entire village saying you're a murderer, bringing up Paul's past, then to the biggest estate, to a revival that spread across the entire island. When I say don't equate the goodness of God and your comfort, don't make your comfort equal to his goodness or justify his goodness. That's what I say. That's what I mean when I'm saying that. Paul, he understood his life did not belong to him. He was living for eternity, not for the present. We all have kids. We have families. It doesn't mean we disassociate from where we're at. But in your heart of hearts, how surrendered are you? I want to pray. Father, I thank you. I thank you for each and everyone, Lord. I thank you for the privilege of sharing at this amazing event, this amazing gathering, in this amazing nation. And Holy Spirit, I ask that you would touch each and every one of us today, Lord, that obedience would be the cry of our heart. And Holy Spirit, I just say, come, fill us up. Lord, break our hearts for the things that break your heart. Take our lives, shake us, God, any way that you want. And Lord, will we shine your love, your glory, and your grace everywhere we go. And Father, I ask over each and every one watching that you would bring healing, restoration, God, that you would bring life and life abundantly over each and every one, Lord. And I pray from the tops of their heads to the soles of their feet right now, Holy Spirit, would you baptize them fresh with your fire today?

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There's nothing more we can do. 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
1: I have written several books, and there's one new one that has to do with today's session that I really want to encourage you to get. I don't know if you have realized, but many times, and I had this experience where we were just in a conference in Harrisburg where Heidi Baker started out, and she had been in the secret places with her lover, and her kind of a message is out of it is love, how you eventually just love people unto death, and she just flows in that. And then Lou Engel was the next speaker, and here's, well, we need to lean forward and take the name. Was amazing, and then Sean Bowles is coming along, and he had his lean back, and then next moment we have Matt Sorger lean forward, and then they say I'm supposed to finish. So you have a lean back, lean forward, lean back. It actually is called the rhythm of heaven. And so sometimes what we're doing is we are very good at it. It's like myself. I know how to lean forward.

0: I know how to present. I know how to do. But sometimes I'm not very good at just being. Just to be still, to know that He is God. I am very good at, because as probably most of you, it took me actually a couple of days, even if I got here, just to kind of land, because I have been going like this and flying all over the place, and then eventually came home, and then having a dozen things happen and jumping on another plane. So it takes a little bit of time just to settle and lean back and getting in His presence. And we have a manual called a soaking manual, which is a practical book that teaches you about the rhythm of heaven, teaches you to going into the secret places with your lover, getting secrets. But the problem you have is after you've been in the secret places and getting secrets, now when you're coming out from the very place, everybody wants a secret conference. You're going into the secret place of with your lover, and in that place you're getting oil. But in the next moment when you're coming out from that very place, you have all these unwise virgins that doesn't know how to get oil, and they're coming to purchase oil. So I'm just saying that it's a part of my calling, and I've seen it, because we can have all these orphans coming together in orphanages all over, churches, conferences, and people wants to purchase oil. And what I believe that we are going to need, and my message today, so I encourage you, go on my line. I'm going to try to take a few products. I don't even know what I have out there. I know the first books we had out there sold out the first day. But what I wanted to say is that this soaking manual, I feel, is one of the most important things. It's not me. Again, it's my Filipino sons and daughters. I just see these people are dipped in oil. And when I meet with them, it's just like, wow, what is it that these people have that sometimes when I'm over there, I'm going into these secret places with them. And then when I am there, there's something in me that where I'm just jealous because they can see Him face to face. They are friends of God. They are like Moses that were able to look at Him face to face as a friend. They know how to gaze upon His beauty. They know how to getting into that very realm. So they started to bring me into this place. And after that, now there's something in me still. And we were in Colorado Springs. I'm just connecting that to the message or the teaching that I want to do. I don't know if I've done it officially here before, at least not in a healing school. And that is burning brightly without burning out. Everybody can burn brightly. William Branham burned brightly. Moses burned brightly. Elijah burned brightly. I can go through history. And I can also show you people just recently. They were burning brightly and all over the place. We're running to a conference. We're running to a setting. We're running to a place because we know that here is a bright light. But in the next moment, we're hearing about the people being burned out. And I'm seeing a warning sign all over the place. And when I'm sharing this, Randy and I, we just had a wonderful lunch together. But we were just sharing in our own life that this is where I am struggling. I'm just honest. So I'm sharing some of these messages. Most of the time when I share a message, it's because I'm living it. I'm saying this is a lifestyle I would like to enter into. But it is a challenge. We get maybe 300 invitations in a year. And then you try to find out the 40 places that you're supposed to be. And then next moment you have some of your friends that say, hey, so-and-so canceled. Could you just come over and just do an extra day? And on the way there, if something goes wrong with a plane and you get stuck in an airport, then I mean, you just get these different things that happens. And before you know it, you're recognizing that you start to burn the wick instead of burning oil. And then the night is there and it is late and you're standing there and oil is flowing, and before you know it, the warning sign goes there and you know that you need to change the oil. But somebody there wants oil. They want anointing that is going to break a yoke, or they want anointing to be able to get healed. So there's still people in the line. So what do you do there when you're down to the wick and it's 11:30 at night and there's still a long line there? And I can be honest with you, there was periods of time because I didn't know how to say no. And as a result, I didn't know how to say the proper yes. So the boundaries that we're learning in this season is to protect what is valuable. That's what boundaries. And if you're very valuable, you have to build a fence around what is valuable and to protect what is valuable. And you are very, very valuable. So you also have to protect what comes in to your garden. And the second thing you also have to is protect what goes out of your life. and to steward what is valuable to you. I have my three chairs here, and I want to talk, as I say, in this message that came out of this Colorado Springs experience. Actually, I was here too with Heidi Baker that night, and I was there more as an armor bearer for her. But we went to Colorado Springs. It was Shay and Heidi and a few of us, Georgian. We were doing an event, and I had been from place to place, I mean, all over the country doing conferences, events. And we came there, and I can be honest, I started to feel that thing, ooh, the warning sign was coming on. The light is there, it's like, bing. First of all, there's very little gas left. And second of all, it looks like you're going to need an oil change. The oil lamp is on, but suddenly there's all these people, they want oil. And people are standing in line and says, give me oil. But there is not a whole lot of oil left over. And then afterwards, I watched Heidi, and she came in and had traveled all over. And I saw we were in the room with Georgian and us, and we just had a time of soaking. We were there just to get some oil, fresh oil before the service. And she was going to minister. And I decided I'm going to take care of her, to be an armor bearer, to watch her. But while I watched her, I saw how everybody wanted her oil. And a lot of people want oil in this season, and there's going to be two different paradigms. I just want you to see there's a shift going on in the kingdom of God. There's going to come a time, according to Matthew 25, where you no longer can just go and purchase oil. You're going to learn how to get oil yourself. You're going to have to learn how to be able to get oil of intimacy with your lover. You have to go into the secret places. No longer can you be a king on the openly without having to be a priest in your secret place. So you have to first learning to find that very rhythm of heaven. And there is a rhythm here, and I learned it, and I just sent, when we were trying to go to the green room, we met people that wanted to meet with us. So even during the lunch break, there was people, can you pray for me? I have this going on. I have that going on. And I have this book. I need an endorsement. But there was no place just to be with him. And their lamps is going on. So I just sneaked off from the conference. And I went to my room, and I have a mat. Randy and myself, we have these exercise mats that we travel with. So people think we're into yoga, but it's these stretching mats. So I was laying there in the front, and I just lay there. And then suddenly he says, Leif, could I entrust you with my mother? And I was thinking, this is a very weird question. Is this the devil, or does he have a mama? Or... I'm Norwegian, I mean, speak to me in Norwegian, maybe I understand this better. But that was the question, but it was a very powerful question that impacted me, because I knew there was a shift, because there was took five times that the same voice, and it got clearer and clearer in my spirit. Can I entrust you? Would I entrust you with my mother? And I realized in the next moment that you have multitudes, and we have them in conferences, we have them in meetings. Jesus had them around. Everybody just wanted, if I can touch him or get around him or bless me and fill me and me, and you have multitudes around. Then it was about 70. They got to experience the miraculous. They was part of a healing school, and they were sent out. Wow, power. Wow, signs, wonders, miracles. He released the 70. And then there was another group of people. It's called the 12. Now suddenly they become a little community of people that he says, follow me. Come and hang around me. First, you have to follow before you start fishing. First, there's the kingdom alignment before there is the kingdom assignment. You first have to come and hang around, be part of my atmosphere, be part of my environment, be with me. You have to first be before you can do. So here you have another group of 12 people that he is about to invest the next 3 years with. But even out of the 12, there was a boundaries. There was three people. There was a Peter, James, and John that had experiences like when it comes to the glory realm, the Mount of Transfiguration. Not everybody was invited. There was three that was invited. You guys, excuse me, the rest of you, you stay behind. But Peter, James, John, you can go with me. We're going to go and see Lazarus. So I think that he's a little sick right now. Oh, we found out he died. Come, guys. Funeral. He's about to ruin another funeral. But here was only three people that was around that. And each time he showed me very clearly as I was going in this journey, I'm laying on the floor and I'm taking it into this journey. And I realized that, well, I experienced in the last 3 years, I've experienced it 12 times, like the Mount of Transfiguration. I've been able to experience the glory realm and love the glory realm. It's wonderful. None of us can move. We are there. The first time was in Kuala Lumpur, Malaysia, in an upper room, and the glory came. Not the manifest presence, but the glory of God. I love the glory. But I knew there was something more. And he says, when it comes to my mama, I wouldn't give Peter, I wouldn't give even him. I mean, even my own natural brothers that are supposed to take care, when I'm going to be gone, I have something that is very important to me. Actually, it is the most important thing in regard to what I want stewardship of. I mean, when it comes to, there's the multitudes and there's the 70s. I trust them with signs, wonders, and miracles, with the apostolic. And there's things that I give when it comes to the community and sonship. I mean, I'm taking about 12 people on and eventually 11 of them. Another one was traded out here. And I knew that even before I called them. But I created a little culture that is going to change the culture. So it's going to be better when I go away. I delegate that in regard to my assignment and ministry. But now when push comes to shove, I got my mama. And in the South, that's what the African Americans, they know mama, the look of mama. So Jesus here is thinking about when I'm going to go away, there is only one person, not even my own natural brother like James. But when it comes to mama, and then I looked into the scripture and it really touched me because behold, mama, this is your son. And behold, son, this is your mama. When it came to what was the most valuable to him, he entrusted that to John. And my question is, why John? What is it about John? And he says, I want to invite you, Leif. That's what happened about a year ago, I think. We were here when Heidi was here. So I came here in this conference. We were laying, and J.R. and I was laying on the top of each other. Heidi come crawling up here, and the whole place here was messed up. Heidi had been ministering. It was a wonderful time, and there was a lot of oil in the place. But for me, there was this encounter that I had laying right here on this floor where, again, this whole thing about, what about my mama? And I realized, well, I'm too busy, because I can be honest, if you give me what is the most valuable to you, I mean, I have my calendar full. I'm going to be over here and there and there. Well, would you rearrange your calendar to suddenly take care of what is the most valuable to me? So what about, so now the next thing, I've wrote 7 pages in my journal of this encounter, 5 hours I laid on the floor. Called my mama from Norway, called my wife. It was going to be Mother's Day the next day. Felt a little bit sorry for myself. I couldn't get the cookies and the cakes that mama can make. But I had another encounter. And I came up after about 5 hours here. But I wrote in my journal very clearly, what was it about John? Why is it that he is entrusted? What is the most valuable to you? Why would he entrust you? Why would he steward with you? Would he entrust you with what is the most valuable? Would you take care of that like he would take care of it? Do you think the way he thinks? Do you feel the way he feels? Do you know the very heartbeat? And I knew the first thing that it came in, it has to do with identity. Say the word identity. The first thing that John had, he had an identity that was greater than anybody else. Matthew never talks about that John is the one that is the beloved. Mark never talks about it. Luke never talks about it. But guess who is talking about it? John is the beloved. It is John talks about it. I am the one that he loves. I am the beloved. I'm the favorite disciple. I mean, that's kind of the attitude. I mean, and you could have some issues with this thing. No. And he says, Leif, this is the first basic things that I want every one of my sons and daughters, if they're going to be entrusted with what is the most valuable to me, they need to have a proper identity to know who they are and whose they are and know that they are beloved. You can also know that you are a favorite one. You start to look in the mirror. You start to know that I'm the one that he's crazy about. If he had a wallet, my picture would be in it. If he had a refrigerator, my picture would be on it. I mean, he's crazy about me. You can have that same assurance, the same identity, knowing that you are the one that he loves. But that has to be the basic if he is going to entrust you. Other people can be entrusted with a lot of different things, but when it comes to what is at the core of his heart, what is the most valuable to him, he is a very good investor in this season, and he wants to invest it in good soil. And he's going to invest. And there was something about John when it came to his mama that he was able to entrust his mama with John, knowing that mama is going to be treated in a very good way. It's going to be taken care of, knowing that John is going to rearrange his apostolic schedule because mama is first, because that's on the high value of Jesus. And this is part of my message about this whole thing of rhythm of heaven and leaning back. We know how to lean forward. So I always get tested, and I don't like some of these tests. I get tested right afterward about this very thing, because after I had this encounter where I realized identity, say the word identity. The second thing with John was intimacy. Say intimacy. So here you have a leadership meeting, but suddenly John, I mean, I don't know if you can see this, and the disciples are there. You have the apostolic council, and then suddenly one of the big questions is going to be, and Peter is saying, because Jesus is saying, I want you to guide that one of you are about to betray me. Peter is like, who is it? Lean forward. John is just leaning back. And do you know what John does? John goes, ba-da-da-da-da. And he, what does he do? He leans, read the Bible, he leans into the bosom of his lover, to Jesus. Suddenly what he does, the question is going on, who is going to betray? And it's a very interesting scenario in this very room. That John does, Peter is like, who is it? And then here you see John leans into the bosom. Everybody's watching this thing, he's like, oh, John. But you know that John got his heartbeat. Do-doon, do-doon, do-doon. Could feel what he was feeling. John could sense what he was sensing. His face was warmed up by the heart of his lover. And then here's the interesting thing. Then do you know what Jesus does? He says, John, it's going to be Judas. John gets the answer. Peter's asking the question. Very interesting. Intimacy. Say intimacy. Next step I took with John, and there are several other things about intimacy with John. There, it's just phenomenal. Just to study the way he had intimacy on a level, why he is being entrusted. And there is churches that's going to be entrusted what is the most valuable to him. There's moves of God's Spirit that is going to be trusted. There's mission movements. There is marketplace anointing. There's a lot of different things that he is about to set up and steward. We've heard about the very thing. The reason we don't have it is not because he doesn't want to, but he's preparing not just a person, but also a people after his own heart. So that we can live in interdependence, so we can live in covenant relationship, so that we eventually are going to honor one another, need one another, and starts to operate like a family is supposed to. And then individuals will be entrusted with a very core value of his heartbeat. Does this make sense? Yes. So what I'm interested in this season, as I'm saying, the next thing was the fellowship of suffering. Say fellowship of suffering. The next thing was they were suffer. John was the only one there at the cross. John was the only one there at the resurrection. John was the only one there. But he was there with his lover. The rest of them, where are they when they are crucifying him? I mean, everybody want to be there at the Signs, Wonders, and Miracle Conference. What the multitudes. And when he is showing up, well, we are part of the apostolic council. The multitudes. I mean, it's our hands that fed the multitudes. Did you see it? But when it comes to the cross, so there's an element of intimacy, identity, starts with identity, then intimacy, and then fellowship of suffering. And then I just continue. And the ones in this season that God is raising up will also be the ones being entrusted with the future of the things to come. John was the one on the island of Patmos. He's out on that island. And their King of Kings and the Lord of Lords gets his attention, open up and reveal the things that is to come. So I started this journey, and I'm not there yet, but I started this very journey that I want to be one of those people like John. I want to rearrange some of my schedule. I want to change some things around. I want to, first of all, making sure I have a proper identity. Then I have intimacy, that I can go into the secret places with my lover, and in that very place, that's where I feel your heartbeat. Burn brightly without burning out. Moses himself, and it's just very, very interesting. Moses, through his zeal, Moses, through his leadership, Moses, through all of the different things that Moses was very good, he was burning brightly, but he burned out. And it led to about a 40-year burnout until Moses had an encounter. Moses had an encounter, and I'm going to get into the chairs here. But Moses had an encounter with a burning bush. But what he did is he looked at this very bush, and then he was wondering, why is this burning? Because it is not a bush. Bush is just a container for the fire. But this bush continued to burn without burning out. And it's a picture for your and my life. That was the very key that took him from the very place that he was at. Suddenly now something shifted and changed after 40 years. Without oil. Without 40 years, suddenly now he gets hold of a fire where you can burn brightly without burning out. So this has been part of the things I've been a student of, is where do I go into secret places to be able to make sure I have oil? So when I leave the secret places with my lover, that's being priest in the secret. So when I'm coming on the open outside, when I am in the nations, meeting governmental leaders, I have something from the secret. I have secret keys that can open up doors or close doors. I suddenly now have seen his face. I've heard his voice. I have felt his love, and his love has taken away all fear. I've experienced his presence, and I'm living in his pleasure. I got an A+ on my report card. He's well pleased with me. This is the very identity. So I'm just describing this very lifestyle. So Moses, this very thing here, there was burning bush. This bush burns without burning out. And you can be a container where there is oil, and you will burn brightly. It's dark out there, and it's going to get in a lot of darker clouds. But in the middle of it, there's a lot of lighthouses God is raising up. That these people have oil, and they're burning oil. They're not burning the wick, and they're burning brightly. So Moses was one of those examples through the burning bush. Another one is Elijah. Elijah is another one. I mean, after the power encounter, it would be after Toronto or Lakeland or Pensacola. I've had the joy of standing in a couple of those type of revivals. When God shows up, heaven comes down. It is amazing if you're burning oil. Talk to William Branham. So what happens is you're going into the secret places with your lover. You get the very secret. You come out of there with oil. And now everybody wants oil conferences where we can purchase oil. We put something in the offering place, and we've created a whole system that is built around this very thing. But it's a shift and season. He says there's going to come a time. There's going to be 10 different virgins. 5 of them are wise. 5 of them are unwise. And you're going to know there's a big difference between these virgins. All of them were virgins. And all of them had lamps. They all had ministries. The virgins is the picture of us as believers. The lamps has to do with the ministry. If that's in the marketplace, or if that is within the church realm, they all had lamps. But 5 of them had oil. And 5 of them did not have oil. And there's going to come a time in the future that the ones that don't have oil wants to go to the ones that have oil. But the oil is not going to be available. And he's going to raise up a lot of burning bushes that will continue to burn without burning out. Yes. And we have a lot of these rising, shining star, and I'm one of the example. I have been burned out. So I know a little bit how it is when you start to burn the wick, but the demand is there. There's lines up and down, and suddenly they're filling up another place. And the morning services goes to the evening to the morning. You're coming in the morning, you're trying to sit and have breakfast, but somebody is there because they want you to pray. And then you're going to your lunch break, but you're trying to get to your lunch table, but there people are standing in line because people just want to touch. Just 1 minute, sir, 2 minutes, 5 minutes. You have 10,000 people. And before you know it, you're gone for 11 days and 11 nights with 2 hours of sleep. Then you go to your hotel lobby. There they are. And after 11 days, I mean, I recognize I'm trying to sneak up to the party. And I've just come out of the party. I've not even cleaned my hands when somebody's out there. Could you pray for me? And I recognize I don't want to see people. My body language is screaming. And I realize I'm burning my wick. There's no longer oil. The people want oil. And then afterwards, we hail the people with oil as champions, but in the next moment, when they no longer have oil, and they certainly in the next moment, because pain seeks pleasure, Now they're going to go somewhere, and the most fears and the most areas of failures that you see with ministers and everything else is the very thing they're burning the wick. And what is going to take place in the next moment, escapism is coming in. And they're going to go somewhere to try to meet some of those needs that they don't get in the secret places. So I'm just here to address this very topic. Moses, burning bush, burning brightly without burning out. Elijah, here we have the revival. That's what happened with me at Heartland Assembly of God, right after Lakeland. Todd Bentley mentioned on TV. I was not connected to that, but I went up to Iowa and God's spirit fell there and we just continued the services and you have been there with Dave and Christopher and our wonderful friends. Healings and miracles. God showed up. Then in the next moment, I'm canceling a few other things. And certainly the day that is supposed to be my Sabbath rest. No, there's lines of people. They're driving 10 hours. If you can just, and I realized, then eventually one person came in. It was the day before Mother's Day. And the person came up to me and said, Excuse me, sir. I know that you need to go. And you have another meeting. But could you just maybe come over to my house? My wife have listened to a couple of your CDs and she loves it. And she's kind of a burned out. And she just would like some of your oil. And that's when I realized my body language again is screaming. It's saying something because the person is from the, and I'm trying to be as kind and loving as I can and say, excuse me, sir, but I have not talked to my wife all day and I have not been able to text my children to tell them how much I love them. And could I just make one call to my wife because I do not have an opportunity. I have another meeting. I have less than 30 minutes and I have not eaten. But my wife, don't you understand my wife? I'm just telling us a little bit about there's a system in place that I didn't realize that there's reasons that people like myself, I have been burned out. I have crash landed. I've been there in the places and in the next moment, let's find somebody else that have oil. He's out of the picture. Burned out. Was not God after all, was it? Look. Let's find somebody else because we are orphans and we have a little bit of money in our pockets. Let's go and buy oil. So we created this whole system where 90% of the revenues is for these people. You go and get oil, you sell oil. Orphans come to buy oil. But they don't know how to get hold of oil, of intimacy, so they can burn brightly without burning out. So here we have Elijah. Oh, that's like another Lakeland, Pensacola combined together. I mean, here he is. 1 Kings 18. Wow, open heaven. He confronts the false prophets of Baal. He takes a confrontation. I mean, fire is coming from heaven. This guy is having meeting after meeting. It is phenomenal. And even if you see the pace that he's keeping, I mean, this is the revivalist at the time. National revival going against Ahab, going against everything that is in the system. But what he didn't realize, and I want you to see the subtlety, what was the very thing that got this very man that is this king in one moment? There's oil. But then he comes down to the wick. He's burning brightly, changing the very light of a nation. And 24 hours later, he's burning the wick. What was it? I tell you, here's what you see over and over again. Number one, it is fatigue. Say the word fatigue.
1: Fatigue.
0: Number two is fear. Say fear.
1: Fear.
0: After there's fatigue, then fear comes in. And then after fear, it is failure. Say failure.
1: Failure.
0: And then the next one, now forsaken. Say forsaken.
1: Failure.
0: And then you go through this very thing. You're out there. This is the good Baptist to me. Four Fs. That's pretty good, isn't it? Fatigue, fear, failure, forsaken. A journey. Here you have this bright light, the revivalist, science wonder miracle guy. Wow, he's on the posters all over. Do you remember what happened? Everybody come to the service. Here he is. Come and see him. See him. I mean, he is shining brightly. All darkness has been removed away. Signs, wonders, and miracles. We need to be on Elijah's side. Let's go to an Elijah conference. And now Elijah's out there in the wilderness, fatigue, because he didn't take care of himself. And that's why this season I'm in, Steve, is I want you to love you, Leif. That's the biggest issue. I was in a leadership session the other day, and one of the things, one of these leaders, I was actually teaching with a group of businessmen together with my friend Lance Walnor. We were doing in Mexico this seminar, but one of the things the guy said, he's a life coach, one of the best ones in the country. He says, I want you to write down your top three friends. And you can do the same thing. Who is your top three friends if you write it down? Some of you say, I don't have any friends. Go into the next circle. If you don't have a John, maybe you have a Peter, James, John kind of a, or the next group. Well, who is your three closest friends? And I wrote down who I thought that was, and just tried to be obedient to the seminar. And then the next thing he said, okay, let me just ask you the question. Did you put yourself as one of those three? And did he put that on the top of your list? And it just hit me. You should be your best friend. And again, the way you talk to yourself is very important. That's the most words you're going to hear in a day. And that's the kind of a seeds you're placing into yourself. You are very, very valuable. And I'm interested in raising up a culture that is changing your culture. That's part of my calling. That's why I have gone into the darkest places in the world, traveled to 76 nations. I've gone into those places. First of all, we have had an Elijah experience. Now I'm coming in as a student. What we've done intuitive, we want to do with intention. That's part of my language to coming in now to create to us a culture that is changing culture, an army of lovers that knows how to be priests and the secret so they can be kings in the open. They know how to be a lamb, they know how to be a lion. But if you're going to be a lion on the outside, and if not, what you're going to do is going to scare the sheep away if you're not lamb on the inside. And I wish I have a whole thing. I'm even thinking about writing a book about this whole new army that God is raising up, that is a picture of both a lamb and a lion together. It is out of intimacy that you have authority. Humility releases God's ability. So here is burning brightly without burning out. Burning oil of intimacy with your lover. So Elijah is in this, but what did Elijah do? What was the cure to this very thing? Remember what Moses, after 40 years, he burned his wick out and he was burned out. He was out. 40 years, a burning bush. A container that didn't burn out. Something that was burning brightly without burning out. An encounter with that flame changed the whole situation. What changed Elijah? Elijah is there out in the wilderness. Elijah is there. I mean, he became suicidal. He came so far dark that he's asking God to take him away. Questioning everything. I'm the only one left. Where is the rest of the people? I'm the only one that has not forsaken you. Feeling sorry for himself. Burned out people do a lot of stupid things. I know how that feels like. I'm just making a decision. I told my wife that for the next 25 years, we're setting up a pace for a race where we're going to burn brighter and brighter and brighter the further we go along in this. And we're going to look better and sound better and feel better. And but to do that, there is a lot of shifts going on. Because I'm committed that I am not going to be more of a lion on the open than I'm a lamb on the inside. I'm committed that I'm not going to burn the wick when it comes in there. I have a couple of people that travels with me that protect me from me because I'm a lover and I struggle to say no. And as a result, I don't say a proper yes. Well, my lovers, they're waiting for me in the secret places. I'm out there giving away secrets. So I'm just speaking a little brutal, honest message that is part of a thing that I think is this culture that we need to build if we're going to have. So here's the first thing that Elijah did. He rested. Say the word rest. He slept. And that's what we need to do. It's called the hard work of rest, because out of rest you wear the enemy out. Rest is the weapon of your warfare. In the middle of the storm, you can be asleep. In the middle of a prison like Richard Wurmbrand that was tortured for Christ, you can have a sanctuary while they are torturing you. It's totally possible out of rest, finding a place there you can change the very environment like I shared last night. Your Adullam cave can become a palace because you're royalty living in it. It all has to do with the very position, but it's called the hard work of rest. We need to teach God's people to enter into rest. I want you to see this very simple principle that God worked for 6 days, then he created man, and then he did something, he rested. But I want you to see what was the first day in man's life. It was a day of Man and woman, we started out with rest. And it is a pattern in the beginning. It's part of an alignment for an assignment. And it is a part of a thing. You get oil from rest. It has many other good benefits. And I'm not very good at it. I'm learning it. But I'm learning to find out what is all these stress and what are some of the toxins? What are some of the things that is taking me away from rest? What is stealing rest away from me? Because the dove that we heard Bill talking about is a whole key, because the dove only rests. And the key to receiving, everything in the kingdom of God can only be received, never achieved. As soon as you perform for a promise, you end up with an Ishmael. God speaks, you help him. Oh, where's a Hagar? And that's what we do. We get a prophetic word, and then in the next moment, you can only receive a promise. So it comes from him, it goes through him, it goes back to him. That's the rhythm. So this very thing here now, he rested, and the next thing, he ate and he drank angel food. He did. Angel cake. And then eventually he had a fresh touch. By the time he came out of that very thing, his oil had been purified. So the wilderness is not necessarily bad, but we need to learn how to do it differently. Because we don't need 40 years in the wilderness. We need time of rest. But in that place of rest, when he came out of there, his oil had been purified. And then the next things that we're seeing with him, he is a totally different man. But I'm just saying, there's a lot of people that they burned out in history. Right now, all around us, people are burning out. They're burning the wick. People are desperate for oil. And oil is going to be most exclusive commodity that we have in the body of Christ. Sons and daughters, who has oil? And that's part of the assignment that we have, is to raise up an army of lovers that has plenty of oil, that will burn brightly without burning out. They are hearing his voice. My sheep hears my voice. They are seeing his face. And every other face looks so different. They are feeling his love. It removes away all fear, all anxiety, and all worry. I'm not talking about doing a word study on love, but they are feeling his love. That's what rest does. And sometimes we have to sit down too. Right now I'm resting. But I want you to understand, resting is working and working is resting. This is the hard work of rest. Because something is taking place in my very being that is positioning me to receive. So that I can again release. So the lean back emotion, when you're leaning back, you're receiving. You're leaning forward, you are releasing. It's called the rhythm of heaven. Leaning back, that is just being. Leaning forward is doing. Leaning back is the kingdom of alignment. Leaning forward is the kingdom assignment. When you're leaning back, whoa, you're being still to know that he is God. But out of that, you have a confidence in him, the knowing, because you've heard his voice, and you can lean forward and you can speak what your father is speaking. This is the lifestyle of Jesus. He only did what the father was doing. He only said what the father was saying. It was a rhythm in his life where he didn't burn out, but he burned brightly without burning out. And the dove is there when you're leaning back and you're leaning forward. Future. In regard to the prophets is no longer going to go around with conferences, they're no longer going around and just giving words to people what God has to say for you. And people are lining up. But there's going to be a shift in the whole prophetic, where the prophet's role is to circumcise your ears so that you will hear what Papa has to say to sons and daughters. There's major shifts going on in the kingdom of God that is taking place. And what a father is doing is raising up a family of sons and daughters that are shining. I mean, they're burning brightly. They're like the burning bush. And they're burning oil of intimacy. And in the middle of all the darkness, they're changing environment because of the oil that breaks every yoke. But they know the perfect rhythm of when to lean back and receive. And when to lean forward. So you're leaning back to hear his voice. Wow. And then you decree what is in heaven on earth. They're leaning back. Wow. To see his face. Now when they're looking around and they don't see people the way they are, but the way they're going to be. They're leaning back to feel His love. And now they're leaning forward to release love that takes away all the fear in the environment around you. They're leaning back, wow, to experiencing His presence. Whoa, and in His presence, by the way, there is fullness of joy. Joy is usually one of the friends that follow rest. They're leaning back to also experiencing His pleasure. That's another thing that rest is doing. Resting is putting you in a place where you feel His pleasure over you. I'm just there with Papa. You don't have to perform. You don't have to do anything. But what we do not believe, we don't believe there's productivity in rest. Because rest requires faith. And I know I could spend several hours right now just flowing about this whole topic of rest. I am just sharing with you heart to heart. How can we, right here in this position, having lamps that is burning brightly, how can we be wise virgins? How can we be an army in this end time that are like these wise virgins that have oil of an intimacy with our lover? How can we be these people that, wow, have learned the rhythm of the lean back? Let me just give you how I got two illustrations in these minutes of some fun things. JR has been around me here and seen some of the mess of leaning back, leaning forward, this rhythm. When I started to get this whole thing message and I started to study, I went up to a church and it was more like a word of faith type of church. So they were not used to some of these things that is taking place, and you wouldn't wear these blue jeans like this in that setting. It was more a suit and tie, and I have a little problem with his earpiece, but I'm almost losing my rest over it. So here I am in this church service, and I have made a little commitment. When I had my tumor, that's when this journey started, and I lay down there, lost 46 pounds and came up by this like a skeleton, and from that point, enter into rest for a little period of time so that I could recover. And that's another good thing with rest. You recover in rest. So, yeah, wow, this beautiful rhythm that was going on. I was sitting with Jack Taylor was there, who's my spiritual papa, and Frida. And then there was a prophet and a surgeon. They were sitting at, well, I was recovering. And I'm just so weak. And I still have my staples in after the surgery. And the prophet asked me a question, and I leaned forward, and they felt the anointing. But he said, when you lean back, the glory came in. They felt like a weight. I didn't know I was doing that. I'm just sitting there. This is what I do. I sat in a chair and they asked me a question, but I'm so weak, so I'm trying to answer. Wow. But when I lean back, and the atmosphere changed. So they just watched this. This is how we are becoming students. We have experiences. And we, Papa, what just happened? So they started to ask the question. So Jack Taylor, the surgeon, said, did you feel this? And the prophet said, yeah, when he leaned back, there was this weight that came. And when he leaned forward, there was anointing. And I didn't know. I'm sick and weak. I'm just recovering. I just did. So now I'm in this Word of Faith church. I'm up on the stage. And the pastor is about to introduce me. And I'm down on the floor. And this is not something you do, but I just felt I was supposed to do that. And I know JR would be a little bit nervous maybe too, but he knows me better than this guy. This was the first time. So JR is there to introduce, well, today we have Leif Hetland, and I'm laying down on the floor. And the Holy Spirit, the dove was with me, I knew that. And if not, if there was pigeons, I would come up. But since the dove was there, I'm laying on the floor, and he tried again. Well, we have Dr. Leif. So finally he said, maybe his personal assistant, Leanne, you can go up and share something. So she shared something and I'm still down. And then finally tried again. And then he's going to walk by me. When he walked by me, he has brown shoes. I still see it. I'm laying on the floor. Touch his shoes, the dove says. I touch his shoes. And it's like a sledgehammer. This isn't a kind of a church, Word of Faith type of church. Suited out. Bang. Somebody else, these armor bearers, is going to come up and help him. All of them. Bang, bang, bang, bang. That whole worship, people are coming up. Before you know it, the whole stage, about 40 people, bang, bang, bang, bang, bang. Then I'm laying on the floor, I mean, it just... coming up. Now, finally, when the Holy Spirit says, now, the dove says, now you can stand up. I rise up. And I was a little intoxicated by my lover. Whoa. And then from this very place, this is what the Holy Spirit says. As part of the book there, the soaking for alignment, soaking for assignment, but getting into presence of God, be marinated in oil in this season. So when one of the chapters, Rhythm of Heaven, and this is where we kind of are practice. So I'm telling the people, here's what God has to say, and everybody's out, and the fear of God is there. Some people are getting mad and angry, and other ones, the fear of God comes, the whole altar gets filled up, they run to the altar. I'm just standing there, and the whole place is just like, and it's about the same size as this place. I'm up in Ohio. And then suddenly I said, the rhythm of heaven is into a waltz. And I start, ba-da-da-da-rum, bum-bum, bum-bum, lean forward, lean back, lean back, lean back. Receive my love, my love, my love. And then released it. And waves of love came in. And all this fear started out. Then lean back in my joy, lean back, and joy came in, and joy was released. Lean forward. Then, whoo, healings and mass healing started to take place. And then I started to dance down, and you don't want to see me dance like this, but I'm like, nah, nah, nah. Going up the aisles and like that. One of the guys, I'm coming up to him. He's getting more and more angry and mad. He's about to hit me, literally. I'm coming up to him. He was on the third row here, and I'm coming towards him. I didn't wear my pink shirt, by the way, for some of you to. Just as I'm doing that, the guy takes his fist and he's about to hit me in the face. So this is a very dangerous hobby to be involved in. Just as that's taking place, power of God hits him. And here's the last story. I go 3 minutes overtime since God is in such a good mood. So here we have, in the back there is a family that comes, and I didn't know they cursed in church. It's actually a leader. Got so mad at some of the weird stuff that was going on. The pastor called me the next day. I've actually been back there once since. And we're good friends. The place got wrecked. But it went out into the parking lot, the rhythm, and people were just like, ooh. 2.5 hours this lasted. And the whole place, healings, deliverances just started. Because none of freedom came. Was it heaven came down and it was released. And then it came back. Here was another wave. Woo, woo. And it just flowed. And it was easy. There was no stress. You could have continued for 10 hours. There was no sweat in it. There was a rhythm. It's the rhythm of heaven. It's the rhythm of rest. There was oil. And the oil was breaking every yoke. Whoa. The family there came to the pastor's office. And all of them got, I didn't know it. But I went all the way back where they were standing. And the guy had cursed. So everybody heard about this freak. He called me freak, by the way. So I went all the way back there. Used a four-letter word to describe me as a freak. And I went back there to these people. And I just danced around them. And the power of God was like, came right down on the whole family. Slammed them to the ground. When they came up from that place, the fear of God was upon them. I didn't know what was going on. But then the pastor called me and said, they all came to my office to get saved and repent and said, this is God. This is God. Just crying, the whole family. And one more quick 1 minute story. And that is the next place. And I got even more stretched this time. I'm there to preach. I'm up there with my Bible. I know what the expectation is. And God, the dove says, say nothing. Minutes is a long time. Just one lady then eventually 16.5 minutes starts to run. This is in Worcester, Ohio. She's coming up there, and as she had metal screws in here and moving, and starts just crying and at full mobility and couldn't do it before. But the glory of God just came in. So I'm just learning that there is more to this hard work of rest. The rhythm of heaven. He's calling us to burn brightly without burning out. you and your marriage and your children, your business and everything else. We can live in a season of stress all around, but you can be asleep in the middle of your storm. You can live a life, you can be a burning bush to burn brightly without burning out, because you're very, very valuable. But making sure that we have time where we can get oil of intimacy with our lover, and if not, get hold of some of our material on that, and we can help you to be a lover in the secret, so that you can, whoa, if you're a lamb in the secret, you can be a lion in the open. So, wow, God bless you.
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1: Hello and welcome to Kate Hangout on La Peace LM Radio, where we share God's big story on several topics from the Bible. My name is Taiwo, and today we're going to be talking about a famous story from the Bible. It's a story of two brothers, Cain and
2: Abel.
1: Fantastic. As is our usual practice, let's begin with a prayer. All eyes closed. Dear God, we come before you today with grateful hearts as we prepare to share your big story with children around the world. We thank you for the gift of your word, which teaches us about your amazing love and plan for our lives. As we share the story today, we ask that you speak to the hearts of every child who hears it. May your truth be evident in every word spoken, and may your love be felt in every moment shared. In Jesus' name.
2: Amen.
1: From our previous lesson, we discussed about how Adam and Eve tried to hide from God and found out that they could not hide from him. Can you hide from God?
2: No.
1: No. He has a camera in everybody's homes. So God knows all and he sees
2: all.
1: Fantastic. Have you disobeyed your parents before?
2: Yes.
1: Oh, you have to.

0: See?
1: Yes.
0: Oh, you have. Oh. Have you disobeyed your teacher before?
2: Yes.
0: You have.
2: Yeah.
0: Have you tried to hide before?
2: Yes.
0: Wow.
2: Yes.
0: So when you tried, have you? Yes. When you tried hiding, did it work?
3: No.
0: Oh, really? Amazing. They always find you out. So we may be able to hide from people, but we cannot hide from
2: God.
0: We cannot. God only sees our actions. He also knows our thoughts and our motives. He knows what we are thinking here, and he knows what we are about to do. So today's text would read from the book of Genesis chapter 4. So if you have your Bibles, you kindly open to Genesis chapter 4, verses 1 to 16. Here in our studio, we'll have Darasimi Uyomi read for us. Over to you, Darasimi.
3: Thank you, Auntie Tyler.
0: You're welcome.
3: Adam and Eve had a son named Cain. Later, Eve gave birth to another son named Abel. Abel became a shepherd, but Cain was a farmer. After some time, Cain brought some of his harvest and gave it as an offering to the Lord. Then Abel brought the first lamb born to one of his sheep and gave the best part of it as an offering. The Lord was pleased with Abel and his offering, but he rejected Cain and his offering. Cain became furious. Then the Lord said to Cain, "Why are you angry? Why that scowl on your face? If you had done the right thing, you would be smiling."
0: It means that his countenance had fallen like this.
2: Not the countenance.
0: His feeling. Okay. Yes.
3: "But because you have done evil, sin wants to rule you, but you must overcome it." Then Cain said to his brother Abel, "Let's go out in the field." When they were out in the field, Cain turned on his brother and did something terrible to him. The Lord asked Cain, "Where is your brother Abel?" He answered, "I don't know. Am I supposed to take care of my brother?" Then the Lord said, "Why have you done this terrible thing? You are punished for this, and you'll be a homeless wanderer on the earth." And Cain said to the Lord, "This punishment is too hard for me to bear. You are driving me off the land and away from your presence. I'll be a homeless wanderer on earth, and anyone who finds me will kill me." So the Lord put a mark on Cain to warn anyone who met him not to kill him. And Cain went away from the Lord's presence and lived in a land called Wandering, which is east of Eden.
0: That's so beautiful. Could we please put our hands together for Darasimi? Darasimi, thank you so much. That was a beautiful scripture well read by you. Thank you for reading the Bible. It was such compelling and motivating manner. Thank you. Keep it up. And God bless you.
3: Amen.
0: So we're going to take a break right now. And when we come back, we will still continue with Kids Hangout. Stay tuned.

0: Welcome back to Kate Hangout on Lapis LM Radio, where we share God's story of God's word for children around the world. Before we go on, I have some questions to ask. If you followed the reading, how many of you followed the reading while we read? Beautiful. So if you followed the reading, I'm going to ask you a question. What were the names of the two brothers? If you know the answer, you just raise a very silent finger in the air. What were the names of the two brothers in the Bible?
1: Cain and Abel.
0: Cain and Abel. Could you just put your hands together for her? Wonderful. So who was older? Was it Cain or Abel?
1: Cain.
0: Yes? Cain was older. Is that correct?
2: Yes.
0: Please put your hands together for her. Was Abel's occupation? Was he a doctor?
1: What is his occupation?
0: What were the things? What does he used to do? What was his job? Yes. Okay, Tamler, that's beautiful. Could you please allow someone else to answer? Okay. So I don't think I got to hear clearly. So Tommy, saying, what was Abel's job? What did he do for a living? How did he get his money? He takes care of. Is he correct?
3: Yes,
0: that was what he does.
4: Sheets are very expensive.
0: They are? Wow, that's interesting. My next question goes to Tomisi Owoyomi. Tomisi Owoyomi, whose sacrifice did God accept? Was it Cain or Abel?
1: Cain.
0: She said it was Cain. Is she correct?
2: No.
0: So whose sacrifice did God accept? Was it Cain or Abel?
4: Abel.
0: It was Abel, the younger one, sacrifice that God accepted. Please put your hands together again for trying. That's so beautiful. Well done, everyone, for that. So the verses of scripture were nicely read, like I said. And so, children, in summary, we read that once upon a time, in the days of humanity when people lived on earth, when the world was still very young, Adam and Eve were the first people on earth. And they had how many sons? Two sons, as he read. Cain was older and Abel was younger. And they were both different, of course, from each other. Cain was a farmer while Abel was a shepherd. Cain was a hardworking man, because if you have to till the ground, you have to be strong. Abel was also
1: a shepherd.
0: A shepherd is a man that takes care of sheep. Cain was a hardworking man, and he tilled the soil to grow crops. Abel, on the other hand, which was the younger brother, took care of the sheep as well. They both loved God, and they wanted to please him. But one day, they both decided to offer a gift to God. Abel chose his best, of course. If you want to give someone a gift, would you not choose your best?
3: Yes,
0: you try to choose your best. So Abel chose his best and the healthiest of his sheep, while Cain chose some fruits and vegetables from his farm. They both presented their offerings to God, and it was then that God made his choice to choose the offering that was the best amongst the sacrifices that were offered. God said, "Abel, your offering is accepted. You have given your best to me. But Cain, your offering is not accepted, for it lacks the sincerity that Abel's offering has." Now Cain became angry and jealous of his brother. He couldn't understand why God had chosen Abel over his. Why would God choose Abel? I don't know if you know how that feels if someone says, "I like you and I hate you." He felt like he had worked harder and he deserved to be recognized for his effort. After all, he gave God, right? But God looks at the heart when we are given to him. God saw Cain's anger and told him that he should control his feelings and do what is right. But Cain didn't listen, and one day he attacked his brother Abel and he killed him in the field. Sad, right?
1: Yes.
0: Terrible. That was the first man that actually killed someone. Cain, the first murderer, actually. When God asked Cain, "Where is your brother, Cain?" Who can tell me what Cain answered? Yes?
1: He said,
0: Angela?
1: "I don't know. Am I my brother's keeper?"
0: Can you imagine your mom asking you, "Where is your brother?" I say, "Mommy, is it my business? Am I supposed to take care of her?" That was what he answered. Is that a responsible act or irresponsible?
1: Yes.
0: He was being irresponsible. So Cain lied and said he did not know, just like Angie has told us here. Cain realized his mistake and regretted what he had done. Did he? He begged God for forgiveness. Did he?
1: No.
0: Didn't. We need to take that off. So this story reminds us that we should control our feelings and do what is right. We should not be jealous of others. Before I go on, I would like to ask you what you have learned from this story. Starting, you all are going to say something. Starting with you, Tomi, say.
1: I learned that not to be jealous of other people.
0: We shouldn't be jealous of others. It will come to you in its own time.
1: I learned that we should love our neighbor to ourselves.
0: Fantastic. Love your neighbor just as God has loved us. Beautiful. Yes?
4: I learned that you should always be sincere with God.
0: We should always be sincere with what we give. That's beautiful, yes.
4: I learned that we should not let anger and jealousy take over us.
0: We shouldn't let anger and jealousy, we should be able to control our feelings.
4: Because anger lies in the bottom of us.
0: Can you imagine that? It means that people that get angry and allow their anger to take over them are fools, right? And we will not allow anger to take over us in Jesus' name.
3: Amen.
0: Yes, Tara.
3: I learned that we should always give God the best.
0: Beautiful. That's so amazing. We should always
3: because
0: give God
3: the
0: best.
3: Because He was the one who gave us everything.
0: In the first place. That's also lovely. Yes, the blubber.
4: I learned that if somebody gets something better than you or was celebrate
0: it. Exactly. Celebrate your friends. If they get, even if you get, you don't get the highest mark or your friend gets it, you celebrate to the person. That's so beautiful. Yes, Tommy, say. Okay, you also learn like she was in your mind, in your thoughts. That's so beautiful. The spirit indeed is one, so the Bible says. So that's all we have for today's program on La Peace LM Radio Kids Hangout, and we hope you enjoy listening to the story of Cain and Abel. Before we go, I'd like us to have a short prayer. Let us pray. Heavenly Father, we thank you for your beautiful word that you have actually taught us today. We pray that you help us not to be jealous and to love and give the way you gave to us in Jesus' name.
5: Amen.
0: Join us again next time for more stories and adventures. 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I remain Miss Taiwo. And to all the children here, what would you say?
6: Bye.
0: And God bless you.

his hands.

0: say, hey, hey. Y'all ready? Hey, hey. Ha, ha. Just bounce with me. Just bounce with me. Hey, hey. Does it matter what the problem? God
1: will
0: work it
1: out.
0: Any type of situation, he
1: will
0: work it
1: out.
0: I don't have no doubt. God
1: will
0: work it
1: out.
0: Work it, work it
1: out.
0: Work it, work it, work it
1: out.
0: Say it again, say work it, work it
1: out.
0: Work it, work it, work it
1: out.
0: Winter, spring, summer, fall, trouble keep coming out of nowhere.
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0: Can't you? 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
2: Hello, everybody, and welcome to part two of my teaching on hearing from God. I'm so glad my uncle and auntie gave me this topic. Listen, I love them. They're kingdom people. They want to see the kingdom of God impact this nation. And I believe hearing the voice of God is our greatest weapon. To think that God could have sent kings and politicians, but instead he sent prophets, saying through a prophet, Israel was brought out, and through a prophet, Israel was preserved. God's greatest act of love to any nation is to send them a prophet. I believe it. The Bible says it. That settles it. And I believe that God is not just sending prophets. I believe he's raising prophets. The devil is in trouble because he's sending them from the outside and he's raising them from the inside. And I believe Nigeria has the greatest prophets of any nation. I'm not just saying that because I'm one. I've seen Nigeria bless the world. I've seen some of the largest churches in the UK are Nigerian churches. So I believe the Lord has an inheritance from Nigeria. But hear this word of the Lord. I believe Nigeria's had three chances to bring forth a pure prophetic. And I believe each time the enemy, through personality quirks or cultism or mixture between Christianity and superstition, has so hijacked, or scandals, has hijacked the prophetic. And in no way do I claim to be a volunteer of that. I've seen what the world does to prophets. I don't want to be Nigeria's prophet. I want to raise Nigeria's prophets. That's my assignment. That's my mission in the earth. And I hope that you are those who are watching today who want to be raised. I promise you in this part, I was going to teach you five biblical ways I use to discern the voice of God. 1 Corinthians chapter 2 says, eyes have not seen, ears have not heard, neither has entered into the heart of man the things that God has prepared for those that love him. But God has revealed it to us by his Spirit. For the Spirit searches all things, yea, the deep things of man, of God. For what man knows the thoughts of man except the spirit of man that lives in him? Even so, no man knows the thoughts of God except the Spirit of God. And we have not received the spirit of the world, but the Spirit which comes from God, that we might know the things freely given to us. These things we also teach, comparing spiritual truths to spiritual languages. But the carnal man does not receive the things of God, for they are foolishness to him, because they are spiritually, hear that word, discerned. We do.

do not hear God's voice. We discern God's voice. We can't hear him here. We can't see him here. We must discern him, and we don't go from right to wrong. We just go from accurate to less accurate. When you change the measurement of success, failure becomes the most crucial part of succeeding. I hope you've already heard that in part one. Let me now teach part two. The first thing I want to say, I'm going to tell you five ways to discern God's voice, and I'm going to break down each one. Number one, God's voice is like heartburn. Number two, God's voice is like a hammer. Number three, God's voice is heavy. It weighs. Number four, God's voice is a whisper. And number five, God's voice is majestic. Let me say it again. Number one, God's voice releases heartburn. Number two, God's voice is like a hammer. Number three, God's voice weighs more than yours. Number four, God's voice is a whisper. And number five, God's voice is majestic. God is not heard. God is discerned. And so let's start with the voice of God releases heartburn. Jeremiah 20 verse 9 says, "But if I say, I will not mention his word or speak any more in his name, his word is like a fire shut up in my bones, and I'm weary of holding it. Indeed, I cannot." Can you see what happened here? They could not. This prophet Jeremiah tried to hold God in. Have you ever tried to hold God in? Is there anybody who's watching, you've ever tried to hold God in? Maybe the Lord told you, go speak to that person on the bus. Maybe God told you, go, I want you to go tell that person that this and this and this restaurant that you're in is going to happen to them. I want you to give them this word that I care about them, and I want to bring them into this, this, and this. And all of a sudden, you stay in your chair. You don't get up and talk to them. It's not just heartburn at that point. All of a sudden, what started in your heart begins to affect your bones. Who knows what I'm talking about? It started in your heart, now it affects your bones. You're shaking, you're burning under the weight of conviction to release the word. And can I tell you what Elihu said in the book of Job, chapter 34 and onwards? He said, "Let me speak that I may find relief, because I've become like a bursting vent, ready to blow like a volcano." Here we see a prophet again who the word was like a heartburn. It was even a bone burning. It was fire shut up in his bones that he was weary of holding back. This is five biblical ways I use to discern the voice of God. Every one of us is now recalling a time. You're right. I remember that time God told me to speak to that person, and I did, and I felt relief, or I didn't, and I felt conviction. Luke chapter 24 talks about two men on the road to Emmaus were speaking, and Jesus showed up to them, but they were kept from recognizing him. The word there is discerning. It was him. Read how they found out it was him. The Bible says in Luke 24, verse 30, it happened that when they had sat down at the table with them, he took the bread and gave thanks, breaking it. He gave it to them. Their eyes were opened, and they discerned him, and he vanished from their sight. Now, look what they said. "Weren't our hearts burning within us while he spoke to us along the way, and he opened the scriptures to us?" You see, here is God speaking to them, and the recognition of the voice of the Lord was heartburn. "Didn't our hearts burn within us when he spoke to us on the way?" Check for the burning on your heart. The burning on your heart is a huge indication
that this is the voice of God. I hope I'm helping somebody. Genesis 23, verse 25 says, I've heard what the prophets have said, who prophesy lies in my name, saying, I have dreamed, I have dreamed. How long shall this be in the heart of the prophets who prophesy lies, even the prophets of deceit of their own heart, who think to cause my people to forget my name by their dreams, which everyone tells his neighbor, as their fathers forgot my name for Baal. Now look at this. The prophet who has his dream should tell his dream. And he who has a word, let him speak my word faithfully. What is straw to the wheat, says the Lord, is not my word like fire. In other words, how do you distinguish straw from wheat? How do you distinguish wheat from chaff? How do you distinguish the word, the voice of God from the voice of the enemy? The prophet says it is not the word that God speaks like a fire that burns on the inside of us. I leave you with this scripture, Psalm 39, verse 3. My heart grew hot within me as I mused. The fire burned. Then I spoke with my tongue. What a powerful scripture. My heart grew hot within me as I mused. The fire burned. Then I spoke with my tongue. That burning fire in your heart, that's the Holy Spirit. And the Lord says, quench not my fire. Quench not my fire, Nigeria. Release my fire from your pulpits. Release my fire from your streets. I desire to see a people open up their mouth and not just regurgitate a sermon, but release the now word that I speak. For the Lord says, my people are not hungry to know about me. They are hungry to know me. And those that carry me should release me. So, Father, I repent. We repent where we have quenched the fire of your spirit by not saying what you told us to say. We want to be like David, who says, my heart grew hot within me. As I mused, the fire burned. Then I spoke with my tongue. In Jesus' name, amen. Number two, God's voice is like a hammer. God's voice hammers on. In essence, God will often repeat himself. Psalm 62, verse 11, God has spoken once, twice have I heard it, that power belongs to God. Genesis 41, verse 32, now as for the repeating of the dream to Pharaoh twice, it means that the matter determined by God is determined by God, and God will do it quickly. Job 33, verse 14, for God speaks once, yes, twice, though man pays no attention, in a dream, in a vision of the night, when deep sleep falls upon men as they slumber on their beds, then he opens the ears of men and seals their instruction, that he may withdraw man from his purpose and hide him from his pride. He keeps back his soul from the pit and his life from perishing by the sword. Here we see that the Lord is like a hammer. His word is like a hammer, and it keeps pounding in our chest. Just like the heart burned, we now experience the heart pounding. Jeremiah 4, verse 19, my anguish, my anguish. I writhe in pain. Oh, the pain in my chest. My heart pounds within me. I cannot be silent, for I've heard the sound of the trumpet, the alarm of battle. When you hear the voice of God, it echoes. He repeats himself twice. That's his pattern. And then you hear the hammering of his voice. Keep hammering until you finally obey that anguish. We've all experienced that. What would happen if we learn to respond to it? When we learn to respond to it, guess what? Jeremiah 4, verse 19 says, I cannot keep silent. Number three, God's voice weighs more than ours. Zechariah chapter 9, verse 1 calls it the burden of the word of the Lord. The burden of the word of the Lord. This word in the Hebrew is the Hebrew word masa. It means the burden. It means lifting or bearing something or porterage. One employed to carry baggage for patrons or those entering a port. That's what we call them, porters.
They serve at hotels. They carry our bags. So when you carry the prophetic anointing, you're like a busboy. You're a porter. You're carrying God's bags. You're carrying God's bags. This, the indication that you're carrying God's baggage is that you feel heavy. Often people have described it like feeling like they're pregnant, tired, troubled, overwhelmed, burdened, or incredibly privileged. You can feel this weight that's sitting on you. And this is why prophets should never carry their own baggage. God will never put more on you than you can bear. How do you know it's God's burden and not yours? Because his yoke is light, his burden is easy. And I know Jeremiah said we should not call this the burden of the Lord anymore. I don't call it the burden, I call it the blessing of the Lord. Listen, if Mary's carrying Jesus, she can either call it the burden of the Lord or the blessing of the Lord. I choose to see carrying Jesus not as the greatest burden, but as my greatest privilege and blessing. The weight, the massa, the burden, when it is not managed well, can bring upon the prophet many things. And let's look at Numbers 11, verse 11 to 15 for this. It says, he asked the Lord, why have you brought this trouble on your servant? What have I done to displease you that you have put the massa, the burden of all this people on me? Did I conceive all this people? Did I give them birth? Why do you tell me to carry them in my arms as a nurse carries its infants to the land you promised on oath to their ancestors? Where can I get meat for all this people? They keep wailing to me, give us meat to eat. I cannot carry all these people by myself. The burden is too heavy for me. If this is how you're going to treat me, please go ahead and kill me. But if I have found favor in your eyes, do not let my face see ruin. The massa unmanaged can lead the prophetic voice down a road of depression, mental illness, anxiety, sleep loss, or suicidal thoughts. We saw this in many prophets like Jeremiah, who asked God to kill him. Elijah, who said, God, take me home now. Suicide or abortion of destiny became a part of their life. We saw this in the life of Saul, who became bipolar by reason of mismanaging the massa of the Lord. Anxiety hits the prophets when we don't relieve ourselves of the massa by doing everything the Lord told us to do. How do you relieve yourself of the massa? Number one, prophesy. Prophesy. This is no chronology. Otherwise, I would have said number one, pray. But praying doesn't relieve the burden. Sometimes praying increases the burden. The number one way to relieve yourself of the massa is to release it. You release it, you relieve. Prophesy. Number two, sing. Number three, impart it. Find faithful men when it's too heavy and impart grace. And that's what Moses did as a response to this burden. He imparted grace. Number four, write. Write. Number five, pray. The massa of the Lord, may we not miscarry. Number four, God's voice is a whisper. Hebrews 12 verse 18 says, for you have not come to a mountain that might be touched and that burned with fire, into darkness, blackness, and gloom, and the sound of a trumpet and the voice of words which those who heard it begged that no more voice should be spoken to them, for they could not bear what was said, that even if a goat shall touch the mountain, that it must be stoned. And so fearful of the sight, that Moses said, I'm trembling. He says, instead, you have come to Mount Zion, the city of the living God. So here's God saying, you haven't come to that voice of the Old Testament. You're not on Sinai anymore. That's not saying God doesn't speak audibly. But he's saying that is not the norm in the New Testament. The norm in the New Testament is not longer going to be that thunderous voice. God wants relationship. Can you imagine God wanting relationship with you and every word comes out, makes you afraid? It is the still, small voice of the New Testament that is how God speaks. Matthew 10:27, what I tell you in the dark, speak in the daylight. What is whispered in your ear? Did you hear that? What is whispered in your ear?
proclaim from the roofs. Elijah in 1 Kings 19 verse 2 says, after the earthquake came a fire, but the Lord was not in the fire. And after the fire, a still, small voice. Some translations say, a gentle whisper. Number five and finally, God's voice is majestic and authoritative. Psalm 29 verse 4. The Lord's voice is powerful. The Lord's voice is full of majesty. We must understand God does not speak in the colloquialisms of man. God does not speak in the colloquialisms of man. God is very formal because he's a king. He does not downsize himself to the informalities of man. He must be considered holy by those that are to approach him. And sometimes we frame an informal God that can fit our register so that he can be our friend. And we create languages for this God, like he's my friend, he's my buddy, he's my mate. All of these things do not downsize the fact that God must be approached in a holy way. You must approach him with fear and trembling because his voice is full of majesty. His voice is full of authority. When God speaks, he reveals to redeem. Kings, when kings speak, the Bible says, who dares ask them why? In essence, we must stop treating the voice of God like a suggestion. God's voice is the voice of a king. The voice of a king is judge, jury, and executioner. If God speaks, he's planning to execute on his words. And so we partner with God, not by telling people the Lord said you have cancer in your body. If the Lord said it from his majesty and power of his word, he has the capacity to produce the healing as well. So we partner with the majesty of God to release healing. We also partner with the majesty of God's voice to release God's government. The prophets, when they speak, they release the government of God upon nations. And the Bible says, for lack of vision, the people run wild and lose restraint. And so when the prophetic word goes forth, guess what? It puts people in order. Politicians don't create law and order. Prophets do. And I believe, Nigeria, you are in a season where you're waiting for a national election, and yet God is still waiting for the elect. Do not wait for an election when God is waiting for the elect to arise. You are God's elect. And now is the time, says the Lord, for the ecclesia arising. I hope you meditate on this. I hope you watch it 1,000 times. Share this broadcast out with as many people as possible. Share it with your pastor, your youth groups, your church groups. Get them trained. Remember, we don't hear God's voice. We discern him. God bless you. Take care.

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0: Glory, hallelujah. It's nice to be back again on a wonderful Wednesday afternoon. I want to greet all our listeners outside there, and I said you're welcome. God bless you. We good for following us from time to time. We said the Almighty God, we grant you our desire in the name of Jesus. You're welcome to Lapilazo LM Radio Live. This program is Young Stars Praise. The aim of the program is to promote upcoming young artists, to give them a platform, a voice where they can be heard, and to solicit for our listeners outside here all over the nations to assist the young coming artists. There are many challenges outside here. You're trusting God that God will touch your heart to make the work that God has placed in their hands to be easy and sweet. God bless you. You're once welcome again. I'm your presenter, Pastor Sam Stephen, the president of Kogan and the pastor of Glorious Word Chapel. God bless you. This afternoon we have someone wonderful, a young man who was once playing secular music. He's a producer and so many stuff like that, but I don't know, God just touched his heart. I believe in the midst of the program he's going to say it. I was opportune to have him sometimes before the lockdown when he came into Kogan meeting, and since then he has been waxing and burning for Christ. Please join me and do welcome Mr. Clev. Mr. Clev, you're welcome. Can you say hi to the listeners?
1: I'm a worship leader, I'm a multi-instrumentalist. So I just want a good day to everyone listening to me now, listening to this program. So I greet you all, and as you are here with us, as you are here with me, you are not just here to listen to the program. Pray with each word we speak from here, the Lord will touch your lives in the mighty name of Jesus.
0: Amen. You're welcome, Mr. Clef. So you said your name is Omor
1: Timothy Olutola.
0: Timothy Olutola. So why are you answering, Mr. Clef?
1: Yes, that is, I can call it like a stage name anyway, because over the years, like, in fact, since the beginning of my secondary school, that's GSS, even from GSS too, I've been playing the piano. So mostly I spend more percentage of my life in a music environment, and I'm a kind of person that I may just be looking at you playing the instrument, but and the next day you'll see me doing the same thing.
0: Amen.
1: So people call me Clef. No, we have Clef is a musical term.
0: Okay.
1: Treble Clef, bass Clef.
0: That's wonderful.

Viewers, it's nice to be with Mr. Clive. You're welcome. Our doctor, I said Mr., he said Dr. Clive. Okay, yes. It's a music doctor. You know, we have surgery doctor and we have different doctor, but this is a music doctor. Amen. Yes. You're welcome. I just want to read a scripture here that relates to what we're doing from Psalm 34 and verse 1. Let me just take verse 1 down. It said, I will exalt thee, O Lord, at all time. I will exalt thee, O Lord, at all time. His praise will always be on my lips. My soul boasts in the Lord. Let the afflicted hear and rejoice. Glorify the Lord with me, and let us magnify his name together. So what we're here to do is to magnify the name of God together, both with Dr. Clive and you that's out there listening to us all over the nations. And we believe that you'll be blessed by Dr. Clive ministration. Dr. Clive, can you give us a worship or a praise? What do you have for us this afternoon? You have a worship. All right, let's worship. Let's hear. Mr. Clive is getting ready, and I believe that you're going to be blessed by his ministration. So please feel free to join him as he worships God.

0: it, amen. Can we shout hallelujah? Wow, this is wonderful. You just took us to the throne of grace. My God, I feel the presence of God in this place. I believe those outside listening to us, you felt the presence of God through the worship. I don't know what you're going through. I don't know what men have said about you, but one thing I know, the Bible says the end of the matter is better than the beginning. You just worship God, and the Bible says, having the praise of his people, I strongly believe that whatsoever you're going through, God is going to fix it up for you, because his presence is here, and his presence will abide with you in the name of Jesus. Once again, you're welcome to the program. We welcome all our listeners across the world to La Villazo LM Radio, broadcasting live from Lagos. God bless you all. We appreciate you. Back to Mr. Clef. Are you in the spirit or you're back? Yes, I saw that when you worshiping, you close your eyes and you were almost transposed from earth to heaven. What's happening? Tell me something. Listeners are hearing him. Okay, let's hear it too from him. What's happening?
1: Yes, actually, over the years, I've been a musician. Like, I released a song not quite long. I talk about worship.
0: Wow, you have an album?
1: No, yeah, not yet.
0: Is it a single?
1: Yeah, it's a single.
0: Oh, that's wonderful. Yes.
1: So, I talked about attitude to worship under it. No, I said in the song that God is not interested in music. All this,
0: Rasta jazz, or what do you call it?
1: Azanto, all those things. God is not interested.
0: Azanto and the rest of them.
1: So, but God just needs your heart of worship. Mm. So, when in music, you know, you go through so many things, you will see, come across so many people that will put you in some ways, but it's over the years. I do hear prophecies, but I don't tell people because I don't want them to call me pastor, prophet or something like that. So, but later I now discover that I do get like a kind of punishment for me anytime I see or hear, and I do not do what I'm supposed to do. So basically, when I wanted to go into my gospel, so I got inspiration more, worship, just.
0: Amen. Worship. We'll still come back to that. But while you're speaking, you talked about worshiping God from the heart. And the word of God said, a concrete and a broken heart, he will not despise. I think that's in Psalm 20, 24, if I'm not mistaken. Or Psalm 51, it said, a broken heart, a concrete and a broken heart, God will not despise. And I say, those that worship him, we worship him in spirit and in truth. It's very nice to be with you this afternoon, Ms. Dr. Clef. I just want to ask you some few questions. How does it feel to be a gospel artist? Be honest with us.
1: How does it feel? Like, what?
0: How does it feel? You know, some people say it's singing gospel music, it makes you poor, you suffer, you labor in vain, and some looking at secular music as if it's more in vogue. But I am on the perspective, being in the music industry for years, I believe that we are transforming life, touching lives and transforming life with the word of God. So how do you feel on your own that I'm a gospel artist?
1: Yes, I'm proud to be a gospel artist and to proclaim it, because I believe that it's normal when you are doing the things of God. God will test your faith. He will test how much you can carry on that long suffering. So he will not just give it to you. You want to see your wisdom, how you can make use of it and everything, how you can, your consistency, how you can be persistent about it. And before you now then surely one day there will be a door will open. So yes, I'm proud to
0: amen.
1: Call myself a gospel.
0: Wow, that's wonderful. There are two words you say that are very significant. You talked about faith and then you talk about long suffering. Does it mean that you have to suffer like Job?
1: And that's why we have grace.
0: Amen. The truth about that, Dr. Clev is trying to say, most gospel artists, they have this mentality that you have to suffer. No, it's not about suffering, but it's all about you ministering to lives, transforming life. And that's why I say our music should have content, not just making noise. I love worship myself. Though I'm a rock artist, reggae artist, and a worshiper, but worship is good. You're welcome, Dr. Clev. Once again, welcome you. And our viewers, I want you to feel Dr. Clev in the house. Amen. What led you into gospel music, to be sincere? I learned that before you were just producing secular music and stuff like that. So what led you to gospel music?
1: Okay, yeah. Okay, so I've been in music for years. So I went into music production, I think about maybe 4 years ago or 5 years ago, thereabouts. So then I know it's what you hear around most. That's what you like to, I would like for a practice or something like that. So, but no, I come from a Christian home, and we are brought up in a Christian way. So even when I started the production, it's always very easy for me to produce gospel music. Very fast, within a night, I'm done with the job. But the pop music, you know, it's a fast something whereby they will just come with beats and, you know, we just make it and fast, everything will be done. But then, you know, when I can call it maybe times of ignorance, when you don't really understand what you're even doing. So, but actually what led me to gospel music was, I can just call it inspiration. That's my inspiration. Gospel is my inspiration, especially
0: amen.
1: Worship.
0: He said gospel is his inspiration, especially worship. And being a producer, producing secular music. But if I may ask a question, is hip-hop music sin?
1: Is it?
0: Is hip-hop music a sin?
1: A
0: sin. Is it sin or is it sinful music?
1: No, it's not sinful.
0: Amen.
1: It depends on what you are, the message you are passing.
0: Amen.
1: From the song.
0: See the message you are passing, because we have gospel rap, we have gospel reggae.
1: Yes.
0: I can remember when we started gospel reggae back then, in just years back, ending of 80s and 90s, we had ones that started gospel raga, real hardcore raga, and we were kicked out of the church for about more than 4 years because they didn't understand. They thought that we are sinners, but we are not. Amen. And it was a bond come out of the birth of the Holy Spirit. Amen. It's you can go find us about what I'm saying. We never smoke, never drink. We did not impregnate any girl for one day. We all are married, become pastors. Amen. So it's not the music itself, but it's the spirit behind it. It's not the song juju, or you call it afro, or jazz, or something like that. Amen. You're welcome. Let me not take much of your time. You had one on stage here. God bless you. Really good.
1: Mm-hmm.
0: Amen. So if you are outside here listening, our listeners, I want to say this to you, that Dr. Clev is a true worshiper of our Lord Jesus Christ, and we trust God that as you're listening to him, as many of you, that your heart is touched towards him, whatsoever you desire to do to promote what God have laid
2: in his hand, to see that the gospel music ministry that God has placed in his hand, bosom, please feel free to do it, and God will bless you mightily in the name of Jesus. Amen. Remember, the purpose of Young Star Praise is to promote upcoming gospel artists, to give them a voice, a platform. And I believe there are thousands of you outside here that is looking for a privilege or a way to be part of it. This is a platform that you can reckon with. Lapi Nazarene Ministry, it's a platform you can reckon with. They've been doing wonderfully well in the gospel industry and in the gospel ministry. And also Koga and its dear for gospel artists, upcoming artists, you can get in touch with us. Soon we will release the numbers on how you can get through, and God bless you. Back to you, Mr. Clive. You said you just released a single.
1: Yes.
2: Can we hear a little about it? What is it all about?
1: It's two. So the first one is talking about testimony. That's what.
2: Okay, I think we have the testimony. We'll play it later. We'll play it later. We have the testimony.
1: And then my worship.
2: My worship. Wow.
1: Yes, titled it My Worship. My worship is my worship.
2: My worship is my worship.
1: That's worship. Like when you worship God, it's my worship. Worship is a weapon.
2: Amen.
1: To fight on water. So that means when you have your worship and you are true with it, and you are truthful with your worship, from your worship God can fight your battle. That's the best time God can fight your battle.
2: This is awesome. Not I'm not stopping you. You see, you bring me back to the word of God. The Bible says Paul and Silas, they prayed. I discovered that in this side of our country, we know how to pray, but it bothers me that so many don't know how to worship, and it seems worship is missing from our churches. You know, it pains me as a gospel artist when I go to church and I see praise and worship is 20 minutes. And you see, we come to worship God. Sometimes I ask myself, did we really come to worship God, or we just come to play around? And he said, worship is a weapon. The Bible says Paul and Silas, they prayed. But when they worship God, my God, heaven came down. And look at Josaphat. Instead of taking up instruments, a weapon of war, he took up singers. I love that. So when we worship, it's our weapon of war. Amen. Oh, yes. That's lovely. Amen. Can you just give us a little? Let's hear the raw parts. You know, the studio, and you have already put the sugar and the honey. So let's hear it. Are we ready? Let's go.

0: sins.
1: When I worship you, you brought me out of darkness.

0: word of God cannot be broken. He said, he has the praise of his people. Amen. I dwell in my worship. Mr. Clef, that's a wonderful one. I believe our listeners have been blessed by your music and by that which God has placed in you. So if I may ask, have you been tempted to leave gospel music? Yes. All right, I want to hear you and why.
1: Temptation is part of the factors of life. So, for real, sometimes, even, I don't know how to explain, but for real, many times, but I don't know, something will just bring me back. Maybe I may just look through my shelf and see my Bible again, and something will just drop in my mind that, you know, you must not leave. This is a portfolio. It's a portfolio. And God will not just make you a vessel. He will surely give you the goodies of life. Wow. Then I listened to a motivational speech, and it made me understand that if you don't have a car yet, that means it's not yet time for you to have it. That means that you don't need it yet. That's why God has not given it to you. When it's time for you to have it, you will have it.
0: Amen.
1: So that's what just carried me on.
0: I believe our listeners have some things to pick from you. I just pick something from you. He said when he's tempted and he feels like falling by the roadside, he picks up his Bible. And that takes us to Psalm 1 and verse 3. He said, but his delight is in the law of the Lord, and in the Lord does he meditate day and night. Verse 3, he shall be like a tree planted by the rivers of water, which bringeth his fruit in season, and whatsoever he does not wither. Amen. Whatsoever he does, prosper. So, viewers outside here, you are listeners outside here, you're hearing him and upcoming artists. I believe most of you are hearing Dr. Clef. Don't give up. There's a song we sing in those days. Say, don't give up. God is not true with you yet. So I believe that God is not true with you yet. And not just only to upcoming artists that are listening. You may be there, you are discouraged, you are tempted. On the roadside, you're a lady, you're tempted to give up. A man, you're tempted to steal. I want to say to you that God will still make you a way. Don't give up. God is always faithful. Mr. Clef, you're once welcome. We're happy to have you here in the studio. God bless you. Really good. If I may ask this, how does the Lord give you song? Is it the Lord that gives you, or you just dream, or you know, some people say, I was just walking and I saw Kilishi, and I started saying Kili, Kili, and then from there his song come up. Why are you laughing? So what do you hear from you? All right, you're welcome.
1: I get my songs. Mostly, no, I, weekdays, I'm a music instructor, so I don't go out every day. Once in a while, when I have some classes to attend to, I just go. So most times, I spend my time in my music workshop. So I may just be rehearsing on the piano, and from there, I may be playing a particular progression, and the lyrics will be dropping into my heart like line by line.
0: Wow.
1: And I don't write. I record my song myself.
0: Wow, that's wonderful.
1: I'll make the instrumentation. If I will need a female voice, I'll call on a friend or one of my learners, one of my girls. I will record the backup, everything. I'll put the backup where they are supposed to be.
0: Amen. That's awesome. Amen. Amen. We appreciate God for that. If I may ask, who is your mentor, or who are you looking, who, which of the artists are you looking up to?
1: Yes, my basically my mentor, the one I listen to mostly that gives me is Pastor Dunsin.
0: No, we're talking about music, in music now. Who is your mentor in music?
1: Okay, that brought me into music, guys.
0: That
1: The
0: either
1: person who inspire you
0: that
1: in
0: inspires you.
1: music.
0: There are sometimes when you want to, like, you are discouraged, you listen to his song, it
1: Yes,
0: gingers your
1: it's
0: swagger, as they say.
1: Dunsin.
0: Huh?
1: Dunsin.
0: Johnson.
1: Dunsin
0: Don't
1: Oyekan.
0: sing.
1: Pastor Dunsin Oyekan.
0: Okay, he's a gospel artist too.
1: That sing Imolede, that sing
0: Oh, that's good.
1: Fragrance of Fire, yeah, and other more than a
0: Wow.
1: song, others.
0: Wow. So have you met with him personally?
1: No.
0: I believe he may be out here listening to you, or somebody that is close to him is listening to you. What do you say his name is again?
1: Pastor Johnson Oyekan.
0: Pastor Dusi Oyeko. Pastor Dusi Oyeko, wherever you are, you have a son here in the house that so much love you, is aspiring to be more like you. And as a father, I believe you'll be praying that he should be better off than you. So please, whenever you see Dr. Clev, hug him and know that he's taking after you. Amen. I've listened to him and I trust God that he's going places. Dr. Clev, God will take you beyond your imagination in the name of Jesus.
1: Amen.
0: You're once welcome again. At this junction, I just want to say to our viewers, you can send your SMS. I'm going to drop the line. You can send your SMS and other things that you need to in this program. And God bless you. Please get this number, 08097167491. I come again, 08097167491 and 08163510857. I come again, 08163510857. You can send your SMS. You want to reach out to Dr. Clave, you can use those numbers to get to him, and God will richly bless you in the name of Jesus. I thought you would say amen, Dr. Clave.
1: Amen.
0: Amen. All right. So you said pastor, the pastor is one of, can you, which of his song, your best, in his, this is your, the best?

waters. This is our way, wind. This is our way. The smoke of my worship breathes.

0: lost, it was fragrance.
1: If we allow
0: Dr.
1: go into the spirit again and to bring him back to earth, won't be easy. Oh, this is awesome. Wow. We are blessed. We are so blessed having you this afternoon, Dr. Clay. This is awesome. And not just Dr. Clay, our keyboardist is really doing something wonderful here. Though you don't see him, you don't talk much, but I just have to talk about him. Paul is an awesome young keyboardist that loves God so much. We appreciate you for doing a wonderful work in the body of Christ. God bless you, Paul. You're welcome. All right, if I may ask this, how committed are you to your local church and the body of Christ? Are you that kind of artist that says, oh, these ones are cherubim, these ones are Pentecostal, these ones are deeper life? Are you a denomination, or how would I say that, a denomination artist or a kingdom artist?
0: Yeah, actually, now I see you.
1: First, how are you committed to your local church?
0: Okay. I can say, okay, in percentage, I can rate myself maybe, let's say, 85%, because, okay, let's say the remaining 15% is taken by, you know, some other things, project work that may not.
1: So indirectly you're saying that you're committed to a local church. If we call your pastor, say, oh, we know him.
0: Yes.
1: He's contributing to the kingdom, to the expansion of the church.
0: Yes.
1: Amen. We encourage every artist there, don't be a freelance moving from one place to another. One of the things that have helped me in the music industry, my pastor, Reverend Isaac Oyebamiji, really brought me up with late Archbishop. I will grow with the church. And today, look at what God is doing in my life and in the music industry. Please, can you tell us how we want to reach out to you? How can they reach out to you? Say you have a single, where can they get a single? How are they going to get it? Your contact? Is it on Facebook or it's on iTunes or whatsoever it is? Please, can you tell our
0: listeners? Yes, on Facebook, I'm Tiamiyu Timothy Olutola Clef. So you can get me on Facebook, and then on Instagram, I'm Dr. Clef Official on Instagram. Then WhatsApp, that's my WhatsApp. 081 89 79 0127 081 89 79 0127. 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I have Ancient Words on Audio Mac. I did a cover of Oshubare by Peterson Okopi, same on Audio Mac. I have The Name of Jesus is on Audio Mac. Then I have Ali Willishi and some other. But my songs mostly can be gotten on Audio Mac. Then some of it, when you you can have it on Google, like KBAC.
1: Wow, that's wonderful. That means you have some lot of works outside here. So please, you've heard from Dr. Clive, you can get it from him. And let me quickly say this. What are your aspirations, or what should people be expecting from you in the nearest future?
0: Yes, my aspiration is to preach the word from my music and to change life, to impact into life. I'm not disputing anything, but I do feel somehow when I hear some kind of slangs, some worldly slang and some gospel songs and from gospel artists, no matter what it is, no matter how far I go, I will never do that. Sometimes I may just go to the stage and just bring people down in worship and leave there. So gospel is not all about jumping around and
1: amen. What a word from Dr. Clive, and I believe our upcoming artists, they are listening. I remember when we are growing back in Jos, Panam Pastor is always against when you come to sing No Jesus, No Life. He said, no, you cannot remix secular music because heaven is loaded with new songs. And truly, when you are connected to heaven, you sing new songs every day, every hour. God bless you. We appreciate you so much. Your environment, how did they accept your music? How did they accept it? The environment, the church, how did they accept you? Did they see you as a foreigner or an alien that just appeared in the church?
0: Yes. Okay, environment first. Actually, I'm not really a kind of environmental, how would I call it? In my environment, they just know me as an easygoing person. But most people, the only thing they know me for in the environment is music. They know that anybody that enter my street into like with a guitar or saxophone, they know they are coming to my house. So when they just enter the street and said, we're asking of Dr. Clever, somebody else, some people may not even know my name, but they will say, okay, I lost the last gate, something like that. So they know that's what they, so then mostly my community, Facebook, and my WhatsApp state. But when I drop my song, my fans respond well. And even before the time of shout out, I really appreciate everyone. Amen. And then my church, when I do my songs, and I'm the pianist of the church. So, but sometimes I sing and play, even special numbers. Sometimes I will lead, I will play and sing, but I may not be able to lead through because I'm still the one playing. But I can start up, then the other will take off.
1: Amen. Amen. It's so wonderful being with Dr. Clive. We have a lot to say, but as it says, time flies so fast, but it's a wonderful thing being with you. Finally, what would you say to other artists there pertaining to Lapilazo and what Kogan have done in your music career? What do you have to say?
0: Yes, I want to encourage in terms of social ranking, artists divided into two groups. We have the upcoming and we have the rising. So the upcoming artists, I want to encourage you to be yourself and keep on doing it. One day, in fact, you are having the reward in disguise, but you may not know now, but it's piling up and one day you'll get it in bulk. Then the rising ones, we are looking up to you and we pray that the spirit and the grace to go and not to backslide, God will keep on giving it to you. So I really appreciate Kogan. I really appreciate Kogan because it's one of the things, like the association is one of the things that really, then I was introduced by a friend. So a friend introduced me rather to the, so he called me that day. I attended some of the meetings. So he called me that day and I felt reluctant to go, but when I got there, my spirit just walked along with the, so then I appreciate the organization for having me here. Then that's all I have to say. Thank you.
1: Amen. And what do you have to say about Lapilazo?
0: Yes.
1: Lapi LM Radio.
0: Yes, Lapi's LM Radio is a wonderful place to be. It's like a home for everyone.
1: Amen.
0: You know? So I really feel good. It's one of the remarkable day being here. Amen. This year is one of my remarkable day.
1: Amen.
0: So that's why I took some pics and just to have a memory, you know.
1: Amen.
0: I'm sure by the grace of God, I'll still some other time still be here again because I'm very glad to be here.
1: Amen. Once again, we want to appreciate all our listeners out there. We say God bless you for spending this time with us. And once again, we want to appreciate Dr. Clive for coming in to share with us so far and how he has gone. I believe you have more inspiration and future dreams to accomplish, and God will seem true. And truly, truly want to appreciate Lazo LM Radio for giving upcoming artists, young stars, to shine forth their light into the world. We want to appreciate also Kogan for what they are doing outside here. May the Lord bless you all and make your week prosperous in the name of Jesus. May the Lord keep you and your family from all evil. From we here, have a wonderful week ahead of you in the name of Jesus.

Hello everyone, this is your girl once again, Titilayo Ayobami Iuba. I'm live here on Glitch Africa. I beg you, subscribe, share. Your comment is very, very important to us. God bless you.

0: Women at the feet of Jesus. Be inspired, be informed as you learn from their mistakes and life choices that the women in the Bible made. 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
1: Very rich story from the book of Genesis chapter 24. The woman we'll be studying today is Rebecca. Rebecca strikes me as a woman to be. A woman to raise our daughters to be. And of course, as in the story in Genesis 24, a woman that we would love our sons to marry. Rebecca's name featured in Genesis because Abraham's son needed a wife, and he sent his servant to look for a wife. Now, Rebecca was raised in a house where there were servants, where there were nurses that were looking after her, where there were housemaids, and we can see from the story that she had been trained to take responsibility for smooth running of the home even before she was 20 years old. She came to the well with a pitcher of her own, which showed that children can have their own share of house chores that is appropriate for their ages, and they should own the responsibility of running a house, which is a good dress rehearsal for life on their own. Rebecca was not a lazy girl. She was not spoiled by the presence of maids and servants. Just like many of us have people that, you know, help us at home, it's a perfect example to copy that our children should be well trained even in the presence of helpers at home. Children should play their own role and not to be raised to wait on servants to get things done.

0: If Rebecca was poorly raised, maybe a servant from the house would have been the first at the well that day, and she would have missed the golden opportunity of her life. The story tells us how the servant had reached that well and prayed, "God, please, the first woman who comes to this well, and I ask her for a drink of water, let her be the one, and let her answer by saying, I will give you water and I will also give your camels." And this is exactly what happened. I believe Rebecca had a healthy relationship with God and with man. And that's why she heard the voice of God prompting her to go to that well that day and be the first there. May our children grow in wisdom and stature and in favor with both God and man. God had prepared Rebecca for Isaac, and I believe that that's what made her to get that destiny call that day. May we not miss our destiny calls. May our children not miss their destiny calls. May we respond to the prompting of the Spirit in good time. Amen. Her response to Abraham's servant's request for water was exactly what he had prayed for. I believe the Spirit of God was at work in her, and she obeyed 100%, going beyond what he had requested to do the extra. God prompted her in accordance to his will. Let's take a pause and describe Rebecca in a sentence. Professor Mopik, would you help us out with your impression on Rebecca?
1: Please. Okay. Yes, thank you very much. I'm looking at the story of Rebecca. She seems a pleasant lady to me. She's well-cultured and courteous. And even she was able to help a stranger out. So can we say that she's an ideal young lady? In a sentence, an ideal young lady. Thank you very much.
0: Fantastic. Thank you very much. Sister Kemi, would you like to give us something on Rebecca?
2: Just as Professor Murphy said, Rebecca was cultured and she was cultured and she had very good manners. And the response to the stranger was very outstanding.
0: Fantastic. You know, I can imagine a lot of young people miss out on opportunities just by their attitudes. Professor Mope, would you like to give us examples of how people can miss out on opportunities by bad manners?
1: Okay. And like you rightly said, negative attitude. And I think attitude matters a lot in all things. Looking at this present young generation, the way some of them address elders can be very bad. Even attitude to work, when it is poor, it makes them to miss out on some good opportunities. You know, you would have watched them that, oh, maybe I'm going to tell this person about this particular opportunity. But when you see how they go towards the work, then you won't be able to recommend them. Their lack of discipline, even some, their poor dressing. And looking at Rebecca's zone, I may actually add their lack of greeting people. Because if Rebecca never went forward to greet the stranger, she may not have had that opportunity. Though, however, I must add that we have to be led in just greeting anybody because of security situation in the country. May the Holy Spirit lead them as they do the right thing. Thank you.
0: Amen. Thank you for such a deep insight. Let's go on with Rebecca. Rebecca was a very hardworking girl. She was strong. She had initiative and commitment. How do I know? She offered to draw water from a well for 10 camels. And she wasn't just going to give them water. She was going to give them until they were satisfied with drinking. Let me help translate that to you. A thirsty camel from a journey could drink as much as 135 liters of water. And there were 10 camels. Her pitcher may have been about 10 liters. And that means a lot of trips to the well, drawing the water, filling the trough for each camel. For one camel, that looks like 13 times. And she was going to do 10 camels. It takes a lady with a great heart and strong bones to do this much work and finish it for herself, talk less of a total stranger. Heart was amazing. She hasted. She was prompt in her response to the request from the stranger. She didn't just look at it that, what? Don't tell me that you're asking me to do this. You know, there was a willingness to serve, not grudgingly. And she was the finisher. She could have just be young men with you. Why can't they do this? You know, but she didn't. She was internally motivated. I believe she must have been raised that way. She gave them until they were done, until they were satisfied. She was eager to work. What is your attitude to work? How can women and young ladies develop good attitude to work? Sister Kemi, would you like to give us some insight about this? Thank you.
2: The advice is that attitude to work should be good, because most times when the youths are assigned to do one or two things, the body language they exhibit go a long way to tell you their kind of personality. Some even go to the extent of teasing, you know, and such attitudes don't encourage anyone that is around that is willing to be a helper to such a youth. So what my advice is that at all times, whatever you are given to do, whatever assignment you are given to do it as unto the Lord. Thank you.
0: Thank you so much for such a beautiful insight. May God help us raise young ladies with a fantastic attitude to work.
1: Amen.
0: Thank you, Ma. She was sensitive to the needs around her. She was sensitive to the needs of both the servants and even the animals. And she was ready to make things happen to perfect the situation. Wow. She was very courteous, and even as a beautiful young lady, some people get taken up with so much of their beauty that they lose courtesy, but she was a great combination of both. She responded to a stranger as my lord. Wow, amazing. She probably saw that he was older than her, and she must have been raised to respect everyone, including strangers. She was willing to offer help without being asked. Wow, very impressive character. The stranger had to ask her, whose daughter are you? Remember whose child you are. Does that sound familiar? I pray that our children will make us proud. They will do so well that people will ask, whose child are you? Though Rebecca was very fair to look on, she kept her chastity, a great value that is being eroded in today's world. She was a virgin, neither had any man known her. What role does a family play in marital matters? Professor Mope would like to hear your insight on that. Thank you.
1: Okay, thank you very much, Dr. Tosin. Just like the question says, I think it starts from the training the child gets concerning marital matters. Because if the foundation be destroyed, what can the righteous do? But if the foundation is there, and the eyes of the children are already open to how they go about things relating to marital matters, then there won't be any problem. Because I believe that through that training that they have gotten from their family, the child would have been will be able to know and be sensitive to the spirit on who she opens helps to or who she collects gifts from, so that the child will be able to stand strong in every situation. Take, for example, Rebecca. She was given a gift by a stranger, and the thing she did was to run home to show her family. That means there has been a training that we must see whatever you are given. So there has been an influence from the family on our lifestyle. So I think it boils down to the family and how they have exposed the child to the word of God and exposed the child to know what they have to do according to the will of God. So that the child will know that she doesn't have to be covetous, and that whatsoever she does, she should do it according to the will of God. Thank you.
0: Wow. God bless you. Such amazing perspective. Very important. May God help us in our families. Sister, Professor Kemi, would you like to tell us about the role of family in marital matters, looking at how Rebecca responded when gifts were given to her? Thank you, ma'am.
2: Okay. Roles of family in marital matters. Family is very important in marital matters. When Rebecca was given gifts, she ran to her family to show them. Girls who receive gifts of men and hide them put themselves at risk. Some girls even go to the extent of requesting for the gifts themselves. This is not honorable and is not for our model, Rebecca. So my advice is this. Family should be involved in marital matters. Or let me put it this way. Prayerfully involve your family in marital matters. By the time your family is involved in marital matters, it gives you more honor as a lady, even before your in-laws. And then it is acceptable ritually and before God, because one of God says that honor your father and your mother so that your day long upon the land which you God gave you. So you are going into marriage. Marriage is a land. So that your days may be long upon the land, so that the marriage will be successful and you will have everything that is associated with God's purpose for marriage. You need to give your parents, your family, honor that in your marital matters. Thank you.
0: Wow, God bless you, ma. That is very rich counsel, very sound counsel. She that had ears should hear what God is saying to the young ladies. Now, continuing with our story, we have seen that Rebecca has both outer beauty and inner beauty. The beauty of a gentle and quiet spirit is of great worth in God's sight, as it told us in 1 Peter chapter 3, verse 3 to 4. She was sensitive to what God was doing, and she was ready to step out in faith to an unfamiliar destination, to someone she did not know. For us to enter into God's purpose in our lives, we need this virtue. If you look into Psalm 45, verse 10 to 11, he says, "Forget also thy own people and thy father's house. So shall the king greatly desire thy beauty, for he is thy Lord, and worship thou him." Rebecca was able to comfort Isaac after his mother's death. That took a lot, because as the only child of his parents and also a child in old age, he must have enjoyed a lot from his mother, and her demise would have been a big blow to him and left him with a dire need for comfort and a gaping space to be filled. She must have had super relational skills, bedroom skills, as evidenced by the king Abimelech, you know, citing Isaac, caressing her. She had good cooking skills. She was able to cook the meal which Isaac's soul loved enough to release a blessing. She had good grooming. She kept her physical body in a very appealing way that when she entered into a country, the story of her beauty got to the king. She did not underestimate the value of this as a married woman. She had a fantastic relationship with God, as evidenced by her discussing with God about the struggle in her womb. She heard the voice of God. He spoke to her. She must have functioned in other roles in the family with this quality. Hearing from God is a great way to raise a family. I would just like to take a pause here, because this is a very, very rich value that we need to learn from Rebecca. We've seen a lot of great things from Rebecca, and hearing from God is a great way to be a woman, a great way to be a mother, a great way to be a wife. Now, there's one thing that was not so good in the story of Rebecca, and it is her permitting favoritism. Actually, she and her husband were guilty of this. Her choice of Jacob for favorite may have resulted from her knowledge of his prophetic destiny. Now, we know that God does not need our help to bring his counsel to pass. So Rebecca, you know, took things into her hands, and it resulted in a bad story, because her son had to run for his life. There was so much enmity between him and his brother, and he was away from his so loving mother for 20 good years, because he had to stay with her own brother until, you know, I believe he never saw his mother again. So favoritism is one thing that is not a good way to go in a family. And all that we can do to bring our families to fairness and oneness and love, and still, you know, helping each one to fulfill their prophetic destiny is a healthier and safer way to run as a family. I would like to end this story of Rebecca this way, and I pray that we are able to take all the good lessons that we learn, both for us and our children, and for the young people who are to marry. There's so much to learn from Rebecca. And of course, for us married people, we know that favoritism that we see in the story of Rebecca is a no-no. We don't want that. I pray that the good Lord will bless us and enrich us and cause us to look back and thank God that we raised Rebeccas, that we raised women who know the voice of God, who love to do great things for God and great things for people, who will walk in favor with God and man, who will be trained with skills, with good character, with everything that will bring the glory of God upon our lives. I hope you had a great time listening. Thank you, Professor Mope and Professor Kemi. This has been a fabulous time. From Lapis Lazuli, we've looked at women at the feet of Jesus, and I hope you've been blessed. See you some other time. God bless you.

Wherever you are, can you place your hands on your chest and just lean on God wherever you are? It says, trust in the Lord with all your heart and lean not on your own understanding, and in all your ways acknowledge Him, because it will surely direct your path. Bami-o, Bami-o. Can we sing it together?

0: 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Lapis LM Radio, reconciling hearts to God, the Father, Jesus, Holy Spirit. You are listening to In His Presence, where the heart of loving God is made known in us. Lapis LM Radio, reconciling hearts to God, the Father, Jesus, Holy Spirit.
1: Presumptuous sins. Presumptuous sins are rather serious and not commonly used word. It is defined as when someone takes liberties doing things so boldly such that you can describe them with the adjective presumptuous. Presumptuous comes from the Latin verb presumere, which means to take for granted. It means taking for granted your access or your power to do something. Presumptuous sins are premeditated. There is the intent to sin and a time of deliberation before the act. These presumptuous sins are willful sins. They are ones we do knowing that they are wrong and a sin before we commit them. Such willful sins, depending on one's attitude, can be spiritually very dangerous. Our hearts before the Lord should be such that we desire to avoid committing sins willfully. We should desire to extract from our hearts these hidden sins that we commit. However, when we allow our flesh to dominate us, we are unable to recognize these sins. We remain blind to many of our presumptuous sins and character flaws. We thus need Papa to reveal them to us through the Holy Spirit. Sometimes, presumptuous sins are committed by those who ought to know better, but do them anyway. Hesher is the Hebrew word that translates these sins as transgressions. We have this in the Lord's Prayer that Jesus taught his disciples. The word also implies a sense of continuous nature of revolt or rebellion towards authority. Those who are presumptuous usually disrespect authority and are overconfident in their arrogance. You might say that I usually am writing about love, so why do I seem to be admonishing here? I sense this is the Father's heart of love, because one corrects a child one loves, and we know that God loves us as we are, but loves us too much to leave us how we are. Also, when you love someone as we are supposed to love God with all our heart, souls, mind, and strength, the last thing you want to do is hurt them. The important thing is always to recognize sin in our lives. There are things we do like keeping malice, bitterness, offense, and gossiping, to mention a few, that we have gotten so used to doing, but are wrong in our Father's sight. The good news is there is forgiveness. However, we have to recognize and confess the sin and then ask for forgiveness. Being ignorant of the sin does not exonerate us. When we are sensitive to the leading by the Holy Spirit, our conscience lets us know when we are willfully entering into sin. The Old Testament talks a lot about sin and its horrible nature. It explains how hopeless we were to do anything about it and how desperately we needed God's help and solution. Jesus was the only innocent one who could die to pay the penalty for our sins. We thus ought to live a lifestyle of bringing pleasure to God by loving Him with all our heart, mind, soul, and strength, and being obedient to God's word. In this way, we will avoid hurting our Father's heart. So, going forward, let's decide to do away with these presumptuous sins. Let's recognize the pain we bring to our Lord over this, as this results from a wrong heart. 2 Peter 2, verses 10 to 11. This attitude is not exemplary, but rather leads astray for those who may be watching us. Father God wants us to be humble so that others can see Him as they look at us. Our prayer. Father, I am sorry that I have been willfully involved in things that I know are wrong and show a bad heart attitude towards you. Please forgive me. I no longer want to partner with presumptuous sin, and I hand it all to you. I receive now your forgiveness. What do you want to say to me? Amen. God bless us all. Nina Bajan.
2: You are about to

and you weep, you cry. Because of that, your hidden pain. Jesus Christ is telling you today that the battle is over. The victory is won. Hey, hallelujah, oh, hallelujah. Bring it up. But just in case you are here, because the only way you can connect to this kind of victory is to connect to the one that has won the victory for us. See, naturally, we were all losers. But we became winners when we connected to the one that has won it for all of us. The Bible says, for God so loved the world that he gave his only begotten son. That whosoever, anybody, no matter where you've been, no matter what you have done, shall, whosoever believes in him will not perish, but have everlasting life. I want to give you the opportunity today. I'm not going to call you out, but at the comfort, wherever you are, is between you and God. From the sincerity of your heart, place your hand on your chest, close your eyes, and connect. The only thing you need to do is believe that Jesus Christ came to earth, and that he died, and he rose up on the third day. And through his death and resurrection, we have been set free for life. So repeat this after me. Say, dear Lord Jesus, I believe in my heart today that indeed you came to the world and you died despite the fact that you had no sin, and you rose on the third day. And through your death and resurrection, your blood has washed away my sin. Today, I confess that I am a sinner, and I come to you today that you should cleanse my sin. I surrender my life to you today, and I accept you as my Lord and Savior. Take charge over me and be the Lord over my life. Thank you, Jesus, because I'm now born again, and because I've been accepted into the family of God. In Jesus' name we pray. Welcome to eternal life, ladies and gentlemen. Welcome to eternal life. Welcome to true freedom. And now,

a quick gist about that song so that you can take it more seriously. A quick history about the song. I was literally, because me and my band, we pray Mondays, Wednesdays, Fridays via Zoom. One of those days, I was leading in worship on my piano. And the song dropped in my heart as if I knew it before. And I started singing it. And at that point, it felt like that was what they were singing in heaven. It felt like that was what the heavenly choir was singing. Then I produced it by myself in the studio, featured by Lumi Deborah, and we released the first edition. And it was doing well.

is being sung in heaven. Because there's something different about it. It's a very simple song, but there's something you feel in you. So when you are singing out, believe that we are joining the heavenly choir and we are giving

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1: ah
0: ele je ma se so du meje ti
1: ti mo ni je da lu go God bless you. Put your hands together for BBO, ladies and gentlemen. I did not know he was coming. Oh, he's supposed to be in Oyo. He has a show in Oyo. Bo se se, oh yeah, me. Bro, I appreciate you. God bless you. Let's put our hands together for him. Thank you so much.
2: Come on.

0: series designed to transform your prayer life. We're getting real.
1: God just wants us to have a heart of gratitude.
0: And getting specific.
2: Tell him what you need and then allow his peace to keep you girded until the answer comes.
0: Over 12 episodes, we'll dive into everything from overcoming unbelief to the power of fasting. It's a journey that's exhaustive, refreshing, and incredibly detailed.
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0: Whether you've been praying for years or you're just starting out, this series is for you. 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Prayer is the key, your key to a more intimate and effective prayer life. The 12-part series begins in October. Don't miss it. Let's talk about prayer. Let's talk about intimacy with God. On Lapis LM Radio.
3: Welcome, welcome, beloved ones. Here we are again for another episode of your favorite program titled Prayer is the Key. This program is coming to you from Lapis Lazuli Ministries. Now, for those who don't know Lapis Lazuli Ministries, this is a ministry that's committed to awaken the body of Christ Jesus to the extravagant love of God the Father, God the Son, and God the Holy Spirit. We aim to achieve our mission by coming alongside churches and other bodies of believers and by encouraging training through conferences, seminars, and outreaches to express the supernatural life of Jesus Christ as modeled by Him. We have our two amazing guest speakers with us. It's my pleasure to introduce Pastor Olamide Balogun and Jumai Aminu. Pastor Balogun is a born-again child of God. She's married with children and grandchildren. She is an RCCG ordained pastor. She's also a senior member of the Lapis prophetic team. She's an intercessor and believes mightily in the power of prayer. She's a writer and health and wellness coach, and she loves the Lord. Jumai is a senior member of Lapis Lazuli Ministry. She has a lot to contribute to this topic on prayer. She's a guidance counselor. So we're going to start by asking Pastor Olamide to lead us in an opening prayer as we begin. Then we'll ask Jumai to tell us how you can send in your prayers during the program. You see, in Lapis, it's never enough for us to discuss without wanting to experience what we've been discussing. So the plan is we would like you to call in with your prayers. So we take it to the Lord in prayer. And of course, we expect Him to answer our prayers. So, Pastor Olamide, could you lead us in an opening prayer?

0: Eternal Rock of Ages, the King of Kings and the Lord of Lords. It is to you we are gathered again this session. We say that blessed be your name forever and ever. We ask that you come and take total and absolute control
1: Amen.
0: Of our lives, of this program, and of the lives of the listeners.
1: Amen.
0: We ask that you come and give us good deliberations.
1: Amen.
0: At the end of this session, Lord, we pray that we will understand prayer even more. We will have learned how to be even more effective. Prayer will no longer be a drudge or something that we just think we have to do. It'll be something that we're doing out of love and reverence for

0: you. Take the stage, Lord, and let your name alone be glorified. In Jesus' mighty name we have prayed.
1: Amen. So, Jumai, could you explain to us how people can send in their prayers?
2: All right. We'd love for you to send your prayer requests so that we can pray with and for you. And you can do this by sending it to this number on WhatsApp or as a text message, +234 809 065 0463. I'll take that again, +234 809 065 0463. And I'd like to add that if you've gotten an answered prayer to the prayer request you've sent before, please, we'd love for you to send your testimony to the same number. Thank you very much.
1: Wonderful. Thank you so much for that. So, we're starting today with talking about unanswered prayer. Unanswered prayer. Now, to begin this discussion on unanswered prayer, I would like to start by saying that Jesus never really discussed this as such. It's possible that in his greed, there was nothing like unanswered prayer. He did, however, make some ground insinuations like we see in Luke 18 verse 1, where it says we ought always to pray and not lose heart. He must have known that we may be tempted to lose heart by what may seem like an unanswered prayer in our mind. Also, we need to realize that God is under no obligation to answer every person for every prayer for every person. There are certain prayers he has said up front that he will answer. For example, he'll always answer the prayer of any sinner who prays for pardon in the name of Jesus. We see that in Romans 10 verse 13. He promises to forgive all the sins of any child who comes to him confessing his sins. 1 John 1 verse 9. He said that he will give wisdom if you acknowledge and ask. James 1 verse 5. So, there's so many others that God answers that aren't mentioned in the Bible. But generally, he said he would answer if we pray according to his will in Jesus' name and with a motive to glorify God. So, if we looked at what the Bible says about unanswered prayer, we see, for the eyes of the Lord are on the righteous and his ears are open to their prayers. But the face of the Lord is against those who do evil. So we see right here that he's not answering that prayer because he says it's evil. Jumai, please could you read James 4 verse 3? And Pastor Balogu, could you hold on to Psalm 88 verse 7?
2: James 4 verse 3.
1: And then Jumai, sorry, could you also hold on to Luke 18 verse 1? And then Pastor Olamide, could you hold on to John 5 verse 19? Okay.
0: Verse 19?
1: Yes, please.
2: Okay, so James 4 verse 3. I'm reading from NLT. And even when you ask, you don't get it because your motives are all wrong. You want only what will give you pleasure.
1: Thank you. Psalm 66 verse 18 and Isaiah 59 verse 2. Talk about us simply learning to let God cause us to trust him and learn patience under his tutelage. Pastor Olamide, could you read one of those before you go to Psalm 88?
0: Which one? Psalm 66?
1: Yes, that would be lovely.
0: 66:18.
1: Yeah.
0: Okay. If I regard sin and baseness, some versions say iniquity, in my heart, that is, if I know it is there and do nothing about it, the Lord will not hear me.
1: Yeah.
0: Psalm 66:18.
1: Yep.
0: So Psalm 88, 1 and 2.
1: Yes, please.
0: It says, O Lord, the God of my salvation, I have cried out for help by day and in the night before you. let my prayer come before you and enter into your presence. Incline your ear to my cry.
1: Amen.
0: Amen.
1: So, David isn't someone who is a new believer or someone who is barely faithful, but see how he's crying so desperately to the Lord. Also, it's important that we consider here who gives the deadline to determine if a prayer is answered. You see, sometimes the answer may come later and it works out better than if it had come earlier. Some people believe that when you've asked God once, you shouldn't ask him again. But we forget that he told us to be persistent in prayer. So sometimes we confuse ourselves. Jemai, please could you read Luke 18:1?
2: Okay, because Luke 18:1 says, one day Jesus told his disciples a story to show that they should always pray and never give up.
1: Yeah, so persistence in prayer. So there are so many thoughts around this topic, but it's important that we remember that prayer comes out of a place of relationships. So that also plays a very important role too. I love the discussion of Mary with Jesus at the wedding in Cana, where she told him that the wine was finished. Jesus answered by saying, what has that got to do with me? My time hasn't come. We read how this was overturned by God, who Jesus said, I only do what I see my Father doing and say what he says. So for him to have gone to do it, his Father must have told him something. If we read John 5:19, who's got that?
0: John 5:19. So Jesus answered them by saying, I assure you and most solemnly say to you, the Son can do nothing of himself, of his own accord, unless it is something he sees the Father doing. For whatever things the Father does, the Son in his turn also does in the same way.
1: Amen.
0: Amen.
1: So the Son, having said to his mother, woman, you know, please stop stressing me. My time hasn't come. And that's why I'm always excited at a mother who knows her worth in God's sight when she takes hold with God concerning things, that there's a favorable place there. And this was what Mary did. She must have said to Father God, please, can you talk to your son? Anyway, we don't see all this in the Bible, but we are just insinuating that for him to have done something, somebody had told Jesus to do it. And so Jesus gave orders to the servant, and boom, the miracle of water to wine was done. And I love when, again, the story about the prayer from a robber on his way to hell, answered by Jesus. And Jesus said he would be with him that evening in paradise. So just showing us, you know, the dynamics of prayer is so involving, so much involved. And so we mustn't run to, oh, God is not answering my prayer. No, there's so much more involved with this. So, having discussed to some degree, a definition seems to have emerged about unanswered prayers. Because remember, we started by saying, Jesus doesn't really talk about unanswered prayers in the Bible. So we sort of have come to something that could be defined, which is a prayer where the outcome or the response that's desired by the person praying is not achieved. So I'll say that again. A definition of unanswered prayer seems to have emerged. Unanswered prayer is a prayer where the outcome or the response that's desired by the person praying is not achieved. While this may seem like God is not answering, some people believe that even in silence, God may be answering in a way that is not expected, but will grow and mature the individual. So we need to always have at the back of our minds or the front that God knows the end from the beginning, mm-hmm. and he is a good God, and he can be trusted.
0: Amen.
1: So, unanswered prayers focus us to trust solely in God Almighty. When we do that, he alone gets the glory. We get to the point where we know that it will only happen through him. So, any thoughts to share? First, Pastor Olamide, and then Jumai. General thoughts on this angle.
0: You know, once I was talking with my children, and, you know, there was a situation, and I said, oh, maybe we should say it has to be answered by a certain time. And one of the children said, I'm not sure that's the way we should pray it. Because, you know,
1: we can't be ordering God.
0: She said, we can't order God. It sounds rude. And number two, we don't know what it takes to get that result. That God may need to pull something, shove something, push something in order to get it, you know? And so the concept of God hasn't answered a prayer, we even have no idea.
1: Yeah.
0: I remember listening to Joyce Meyer once, and she was talking about a man who used to worry a lot. And then he decided, okay, anytime something comes that I would normally worry about, I'll lock it up in the safe. I'm only going to be worrying on Wednesdays. And so he gets there on Wednesday, and he finds that over 90% has already been sorted out. And so sometimes, you know, when we are praying, right, and we're saying, oh, this, there's some things that we need to be, we're praying because we've left it to God.
1: Yeah.
0: But we leave it, you know. Because many times without him doing anything, without us doing anything, without us seeing what has been done, it is solved. So, you know, I think really it's the dramatic aspect of prayer, you know, answers to prayers that make us say he hasn't answered. Because, you know, yeah, we see some people, they are dead. Somebody raises them from the dead. That's instant. There's no present continuous in that. But life can't be all about that. As we have seen, and as you will see as you walk with God, you will see that there's nothing microwave about what God does. You know, it says that the mills of God grind slowly, but they grind finely. Meaning that at the end of the day, the perfect answer will come.
1: And I like what you said, that the drama of prayer.
0: Yes.
1: Because we've made prayer quite dramatic, where we are screaming, where we are jumping up and down, where we are, you know,
0: expecting an instant thing.
1: Yes.
0: That will blow up the place.
1: Place, yes. You know.
0: So we can report that, and we prayed.
1: Yes.
0: And we answered.
1: Yes.
0: Immediately.
1: And the focus is on us, because it is on, oh, I have the power to pray. I have the power to move God's hand. You know, I have the power to do this and that. And so I bet God just decides, okay, let me watch these ones. Jumai, what do you want to say, share?
2: It reminded me of one of the conversations we had about waiting on God. And how to be still, you know, when we pray. Mm-hmm. And it's just knowing that, I think it was Joshua that said, like, I lean not on my own understanding, right? But like continually like seeking the face of God. Mm-hmm. So it is knowing that as much as I want this right now and here, and it's not coming now, I trust you because you're in control, you're a good father. And he has said that, if our earthly parent, you know, would not deny us good gift, how much more him that is a good father. So it's just ultimately trusting in God's timing, knowing that his timing are perfect, that he is always on time. And we just have to get over ourselves and stop throwing tantrums and just trust that when it is time, he, the Lord, will make it happen.
1: Mm-hmm. Amen. So,
0: sorry, I just wanted to share something that I thought was germane to this. You know, Philippians 4:6, right? It says, Do not be anxious or worried about anything, but in everything, every circumstance and situation, by prayer and petition with thanksgiving, continue. That's one thing.
2: Yeah.
0: To make your specific request known to God. The next verse doesn't say your prayer will be answered. Mm. It says when you've done all of that, and the peace of God that passes, that peace which reassures the heart, that peace which transcends all understanding, that peace which stands guard over your heart and your mind in Christ Jesus will be yours. So, you know, what he's saying is that do all of those things.
1: Yeah.
0: I'm not guaranteeing you're going to get that result, but you will be at peace.
1: Yeah.
0: But, you know, many people bypass that peace and just want that result.
1: Mm. And I guess that when we come to a place where we trust so completely, it won't be about the result. It will be about the love and peace with him that we have. And so there's a maturing that the body of Christ has to arise into to help us to rest in the knowledge that he is so good. And he can accomplish what he says he will accomplish in his own way. And also we trust him enough to say, and in his own time.
0: Mm-hmm.
1: Thank you so much. So what do we do when God doesn't, and I've put in quotes, answer a prayer? So there's nothing wrong. I'm going to give three suggestions and then we can add any other one.
0: Yeah.
1: There's nothing wrong with asking God why he didn't answer.
0: Mm-hmm.
1: Especially when you're struggling spiritually. Remember, we're in an intimate relationship, so we ought to be able to ask. I remember we were buying a house in the UK some years ago, and there was this house that I thought the Lord had said was ours, and we prayed, and then everything fell through. And so I went back to the Lord to say, Papa, why did it all fall through? I thought you said the house. Now, before this time, I've learned that if anybody is not hearing correctly, it's me. So it's never,
0: not him.
1: There's never a problem on his side. It's always on my side. So it was, Papa, I thought I heard you say it was ours. And so the Lord said, reminded me of Abraham. The Lord was trying to help me understand that when, even whatever I said, I don't want you to just go. I want us to go together. So, you know, you saw a house, you prayed, oh, it's mine, and off you went. Meaning you didn't go with me.
0: Mm.
1: I was left here and you were down there purchasing this, your so-called house.
0: Mm.
1: And so the Lord helped me understand that I want us to do everything together. It's about together. And he reminded me that if Abraham hadn't, when Abraham lifted his hand to kill his son, he looked and that pause made him see the substitute. Yes. If not, he would have killed the promise.
0: Mm.
1: And so the Lord was helping me understand that every bit of the journey is with him. So your eye is not on the house, your eye is on Papa.
0: Mm.
1: And so he then said, I should come and learn to dance with him.
0: Mm.
1: And I should come and learn to be at peace with him.
0: Mm.
1: And so it took me away from the house and onto him.
0: Mm-hmm.
1: And so that's why I know sometimes when you don't get what you think is the most important thing, that you will die if you don't get it. You find you enter into a more mature place with him, and you learn things you would not have learned. So I remember that when we talked about going back to ask him, because going back to ask him, sometimes he can help us to understand what he is doing, especially when we know him as good. So, it's also important to spend time in prayer asking for guidance as to how to navigate the course you have to take. So, again, it's about spending time, knowing what he's saying, letting him guide us. And then, Pastor Balogu, please could you read Isaiah 55, 8 to 9?
0: And this is a lovely scripture. It says, "For my thoughts are not your thoughts, nor are your ways my ways, declares the Lord. For as the heavens are higher than the earth, so are my ways higher than your ways, and my thoughts higher than your thoughts." Amen.
1: Amen. It's such an amazing scripture, because really, that should settle the whole matter. In the sense that he is all-knowing and we are not. Mm-hmm. And it's okay, you know. So he's so much higher, you know, and above us. And so we need to trust him. So, is there any other one we want to add as to what we should do when we find our prayer is not answered as we would want it to be answered?
0: Haven't done all. Stand.
1: Yes, I love that. I love that.
0: You know, it says we wrestle not against flesh and blood. Okay, yeah. We are wrestling against these things. Okay, wear your full armor.
1: Yeah.
0: And why are you wearing armor? So that you can stand.
1: Yeah.
0: So haven't you've done everything? You've okay, now just stand in that place of knowledge.
1: Yeah.
0: And confident trust.
1: Yeah.
0: In who you believe. Second Thessalonians says, "I who has called you, I am faithful and I will do it." He says, I'm not a man to lie.
1: Yeah.
0: Have I not said it? Will I not bring it to pass? He says, I keep in perfect peace. And we can go on and on and on.
1: So those whose minds,
0: those whose hearts and minds are stayed upon him.
1: Yeah. So we bless God.
0: Hallelujah.
1: This is a good time to take a break and to lift worship to the King of Kings. For indeed, he's a great and good God.
0: Mm-hmm.
1: So we'll just take a break and we'll be back shortly.
2: Say, Lord, I worship you. I bless you. There is no one like you. Lord, we give you praise. Come on, someone, thank him in your own words. Thank you, Lord. You've been faithful. You've been good to me. Think about how many times he preserved you. Think of those times when your back was up against the wall, how he stepped in and turned the situation.

0: So welcome back. We are on Lapis Lazuli Ministries Radio. We are on the program Prayer is the Key, coming to you from www.lapislmradio. We've been talking about prayer being the key. Keys unlock doors, keys grant you access, keys give you ownership rights. Now, before the break, we were talking about unanswered prayers. We looked at it from so many angles. So let's go further in our discussion about it. So Pastor Olamide, would you say that you have matured in the Lord by Him not answering your prayers?
1: Yes. It was last week, I think, you know, on my desk in my study, I have a chest, a prayer chest. You know, over the years, you go through so many different things. And one of it was, you write your prayer request and I'd put it in the chest.
0: Yeah.
1: You know, so I just thought, I haven't even opened this thing in a, you know, it's now become like a decoration on my desk. And I opened it and I saw a prayer point that I had with scripture and everything that was dated 2005.
0: Wow.
1: And you know, it's still a prayer point. I haven't prayed it in a long time. Mm. But instead of before, I could have said, I mean, it's happened to me before that I've looked at a prayer point and burst into tears. It's been so long and it still hasn't come. I found it so funny. Mm. I started to laugh out loud when I saw the date and I saw, and you know, so that's where I have come to, that it wasn't a case of, oh, woe is me.
0: Yeah.
1: You know, this hasn't been answered. It was more, okay, it's, first of all, I had forgotten about this prayer point.
0: Yeah.
1: So clearly it wasn't as important as I thought. Then I thought heaven was going to fall down if I didn't get the answer immediately. And the second thing was, okay, this is another opportunity to go back to God to say, God, 2005. Yeah. 20 years later,
0: yeah.
1: How far now with this? How far with this?
0: You know, matter.
1: Uh-huh. You know, but it was so funny that I laughed out loud.
0: Yeah,
1: you know, before it would have been, oh my goodness, oh wow, how, I mean, I must not be praying right. What have I done, God? Why haven't you answered? You know, it would have just been a whole drama.
0: Mm.
1: So yes, the short answer is yes, I have matured over the years.
0: So, Jumai, can you remember a prayer you had that God didn't answer? And when you look back now, you see why you're happy with the outcome.
2: Yeah, I just remembered one. So, after secondary school, I was waiting for admission and I'd applied to several schools. And I wanted to go to JOS because a secondary school mate of mine was going to JOS. So, and I applied and I didn't get admission. And she got admission before I did to the University of JOS. And I had to school in Kaduna. But then the whole strike, ASU, and everything happened. And especially in JOS, they go on a lot of strike and all of that. Anyways, the long story short was that by the time I finished service, she was still in school.
0: Uh-huh.
2: She had not finished because of the strike.
0: Uh-huh.
2: When I looked around, I would have spent like how many years now in university.
0: Yeah.
2: I would have still been in 400 level. Uh-huh. Yeah, but that is just one of the...
0: Yeah.
1: So you had a dance that, yeah. God, thank you.
2: I was like, thank you that you did not answer that prayer. I would have still been in 400 level. How many years?
0: Yeah, yeah.
1: But I think we need to clarify. Is it that God didn't answer that prayer, do you understand, or he didn't answer it the way we wanted it?
0: Yes, it's about what we've come to is the way the person wants it. Yes. That's what is categorized as an unanswered prayer.
1: Okay.
0: Because we say that even in silence, that sometimes is an answer.
2: Yeah.
0: Because even with the story I told about the house, we got something else which was more what he had shown us.
1: Than
0: the picture, where we're going for and everything. So we really thank God. So Pastor Olamide, how would you encourage a new Christian who feels disappointed or offended because God didn't answer their question, their prayer? And remember, it's a new Christian.
1: Yes. Well, to start off with, we thank God that when you're really just knew a lot of the answers. A lot of the prayers seem to be answered.
0: I wonder why that is.
1: Encouragement. The Lord knows that. The Lord knows that you're not going to start from long suffering. You're going to start from learning patience, you know. And then it's just also discipleship. Getting around people who have been a long time in the faith, who can hold your hand to say, oh, but you're doing well, you know. Learning the rudiments of prayer, okay? Understanding that patience is part of the fruit of the Spirit. The fruit of the Spirit is one fruit. It's not different aspects. So patience is, and long-suffering is woven into that, you know. And also to teach the person, let the person feel the love of God, so that you know that if this thing is not going the way I want, I know God loves me. So if it's not going the way I want, he loves me too much to make me, you know, to give me something that will harm me. So it's really just, you know, holding the person's hand and saying, don't go it alone. Okay, come into a community where you will be able to learn what to do, you know. Listen to Lapis LM radio, you know, to programs like this that's talking about prayer and teaching about the way to go, you know. But don't be alone and don't be in a hurry.
0: Very important. Now, Jumai, if God didn't answer two of your prayers in a row, would you ask a third one? And how would you keep your faith up?
2: Well, he's the only help I have. You have to, sometimes I like to see it like an early relationship with my dad. Sometimes you ask him for something, say no. You ask again, you say no, but you're not going to stop asking, because at the end of the day, like, he's the person you have that you have to ask. So yeah, I'll still go back and ask. I'll still go back and ask. And one way that that will help to keep faith up is just one of my favorite scripture of all times, two of them actually, Jeremiah 29:11. And I often find myself, you know, just declaring it over and over again, especially when things are not going. And Jeremiah 29:11 says, for I know the plans that I have for you. They are plans of good and not of evil, to give me an expected end. And the second one is Romans 8:28. And it says, all things are working together for your good, for those who love God and are called according to his purpose. So when I declare this second one, I use it to encourage myself. I will paraphrase and say, even the things that are seemingly not working together for my good, even the things that are seemingly working against me, are still working for my good. And I don't have to feel good about it to know. I don't have to understand it. But I know that this situation, this process is still working out for my good.
0: Wonderful.
1: What I like about that second scripture, it starts off by saying, for we know. Okay? For we know that everything is working together. Okay. So it's not something that somebody is just coming to tell you.
2: Yeah.
1: We've come to realize it. We've come to understand it, that for we know all things.
2: There's a conviction.
0: So, Pastor Balogun, what do you think of some of David's prayers where he seems so desperate, crying out? Do you think he would say God didn't usually answer his prayers?
1: David was very dramatic. But I guess that's who we are also.
0: Yeah.
1: You know, it's almost like a spirit of entitlement. I'm your son.
0: Yeah.
1: I'm your daughter. You've said that you are my shepherd. I will want for nothing. And I've been wanting for this thing now. How far? You know? But the amazing thing is that when you read David's prayers, he's only at that place for a short time.
0: Yeah.
1: You know?
0: Yeah.
1: He very quickly moves on to, but you are the one who did this. You are the one who did this. So I know that you will do this and even much more.
0: Yeah.
1: You know? But what I love about his prayers is that it's authentic.
0: Yeah.
1: So God isn't saying, be quiet and moan around if you haven't received what you expect. Yeah. Yes, he wants you to be real and authentic. Yeah. It all goes into relationship.
0: Yeah.
1: To be able to say, this is how I'm really feeling about this thing. I'm really hurt about this thing. I'm really sad about this thing. But like that scripture says, he will, once we've, you know, thanked him, we've brought our supplications and everything, he will then give us the peace.
0: Yeah.
1: Okay? That will gird our hearts and allow us to be able to wait well.
0: Yeah.
1: You know, because there are all kinds of waitings. There's the waiting where you run into the road and are knocked down by the car, you know, and there's the waiting where you sit down with a good book.
0: Yeah.
1: Usually the Bible, and you just allow yourself to learn other things.
0: Good. So now let's talk about heart posture. Now, in an earlier episode, we had spoken about our posture in when we pray. We talked about kneeling down or clasping our hands together. But let's talk about our heart posture. You see, biblically, our willingness to live generously flows from our relationship with God. So as we spend time in His Word and make choices that reflect His heart, our lives are transformed. Now, our ability to posture our hearts towards God begins with recognizing Him as the source of all that we are and have, and trusting Him to shape our desires and guide us. Proverbs 4 verse 24 says that everything we do flows from our hearts. So in the Bible, the heart is considered the seat of life or strength. Hence, it means our mind, our soul, and our spirit, or one's entire emotional nature and understanding. This is why the Bible always says, do it with all your heart. So it's with all your mind, your soul, your spirit. So the posture we're not talking about is not necessarily whether you're standing or sitting. It's how involved your heart is in what you are praying. The posture of our hearts translates into the actions of our lives. So no matter where we are right now with our physical position, we can submit ourselves to God. We can show before Him humility, and He will lift us up. So Lord, this is our prayer. We come before You broken and seeking Your forgiveness and Your favor. So our heart posture determines our posture when we pray. And so we have to think about, how is your heart positioned? Is it in a place of fear or faith? For example, when you want to pray, is there a voice inside you saying, God didn't answer because He didn't answer the last 10 prayers? Or are we saying, oh, this sickness is so big in our eyes that we feel it can't be cured, but we will still pray? So what's your heart posture? Where are you praying from? You're either praying from a place of fear or a place of faith. There are only two postures here. Now, if you are in a heart posture of fear, it's important to recognize the lie that you are believing. If God says that He will always be with me, if I then say God has abandoned me, then I have to understand that I have discarded God's truth that He will never leave me or forsake me. And I have believed the lie that He has abandoned me. So to align with His truth, I have to repent for believing that lie, then I renounce it. I then have to break it off of me. I have to break fear off me and move over to the posture of faith. Remember, it's impossible to please God from a posture of fear. Also, you find that expectancy is also positioned close to you on the faith seat. So, Jumaiah, are we usually honest with ourselves to assess where our heart posture is, so that if it's in the wrong place, place, we can renounce it.
2: I would say yes and no. You know, sometimes we tend to believe, you know, even the lies we tell God. You know, you're going to God and you're praying about something and you are telling God that the reason why I want this thing is for your glory, but you know in your heart that it is for your own pleasure. Like the Bible said that you ask and you do not receive because you ask for your own self, for your pleasure. So I'll say there are times that we even tend to believe that we're asking, you know, for the glory of God, but really when we sit with our heart, we'll find out that it is self, it is flesh that is hidden somewhere in the mountain. And then sometimes it is like, and God, if you give me this one and I'll be able to do something for it, is for myself, but at least I'll be able to use some of it.
1: Transaction.
2: Yes, some of it. And it's something I've been very deliberate on. Like when I pray, I always try to ask myself. I think there's been a lot that's been going on in my prayer life, and so it's been a deliberate effort, like, okay, why do I desire this? Why do I want this? And sometimes by the time I'm going back to pray again to God, my prayer requests have completely changed from this thing that I was praying about. And that's why a lot of times when I pray is, well, I want to show me the things that you want, you know, seek first the kingdom of God and everything else will be added to you. And it is not an easy prayer, to be honest, because sometimes I'll be like, even I'm saying I'm seeking first your kingdom, I'm like, and all these other things, remember to add them just in case you forgot it, because that is the flesh, you know, the flesh will always try. It is consistent, it will always try to win. But so that's why I said yes and no, but it's important that we always check the posture of our heart just to be sure.
0: Okay, thank you so much. So Pastor Olamide, why is fear in our heart so rampant even when we're in a place of prayer?
1: It's usually from ignorance, I think, and from a lack of trust. You know, people don't know what God has said he will do. And so sometimes people, let's be specific. Let's take healing. Because people have known one or two people who died, it's now almost like, God doesn't want to heal everybody.
2: Yeah.
1: So let's just beg him that in our own situation, he will just have mercy. But, you know, he's also sovereign. He will do what he will do. And when the person dies, it was his time, it is well.
2: Yeah.
1: When we're told that as we approach, we should believe.
0: Yeah.
1: And if we do not believe as we approach, we're in fear. And when we're in fear, we're not getting very much. So it's like people are locked into a catch-22 situation.
0: Yeah.
1: That if I don't do this, then I will do this, and then I'll do this. And you find out that you're just in that cycle all the time. It's a gridlock.
0: Yeah.
1: That we can't break out of. When all we just need to do is believe. He says that those who come to me must believe that I am, and that I am a rewarder of them who diligently seek me. Praise God.
0: Amen. Wonderful. And what are ways we can keep our heart posture close to the heart of our Lord Jesus?
1: By staying in the Word of God.
0: Yeah.
1: By staying and knowing what he has said. You know, when you don't read your Bible and you just listen to preachers sometimes, the way people sometimes use scripture for their own benefits, when you read the word yourself, you're like, no, this can't be what this word says, because I've heard 5 preachers say it in a different way.
0: Yeah.
1: So for us to have our heart posture close to his, we have to know what he says our heart posture should be.
0: Yeah.
1: And if we can only get that by reading the word and practicing what the word says we should do.
0: Yeah.
1: It's not going to be from, you know, it's great to listen to people, but it's also good to go back and do your own research.
2: Yeah.
0: Very good. So is the heart posture, Jumai, is the heart posture one that is difficult? Is it easy to stay in it, in the right posture?
2: Yes, sometimes it is difficult, sometimes it is easy. And difficult because, like I said, the flesh will always want to have its way, right? But Jesus has already told us that we're victorious, that we've already won, right? So we now have grace. So we're not going on our own strength. We're not trying to preserve our own hearts and guard it. We know that grace has been made available, and that the Lord desires to help us. It is His will to help us, to walk with us. And so even in this journey of desiring, of seeking after the Father's heart, it is not by our own strength, by our own might. It is still God that helps us, that is drawing us close and say, come, let me show you my hand. Let me show you the things that I desire. Let me teach you how to pray and what to pray for. So we're not without help.
0: Yeah.
1: You know, I remember when Jesus was going to raise someone from the dead. He chased everybody out of the room.
0: Yeah.
1: Because, you know, because the voices,
0: yeah,
1: the noises around, we call it the noise of the market, it can make you anxious. It can make it difficult for you to stay in the right, you know,
0: posture.
2: Yeah.
1: And so that's why he says again, go into your closet, shut the door,
0: yeah,
1: so that it's just the two of you there. Or else you're going to find people saying, you're just sitting down here.
0: Mm.
1: Let me take you somewhere where it will be done quickly.
3: Yeah.
1: This is not the way to pray. Pray. Meanwhile, you already sort of are in sync,
0: yeah,
1: with our Father. So yes, I mean, I just thought to add that also.
2: But it's very important that even the scripture has told us to guard our hearts,
1: mm-hmm,
2: because they say, out of the abundance of the heart, the mouth speaketh. So mm-hmm, it is very important that we guard our hearts against unbelief, against things that that contradict the word of God, mm-hmm, and the word of God is our standard. So and usually Dr. Bajama will say that, so why would I desire what God has not put, you know, when we are discussing in the office? So if it is not in the word of God, and you know, we have the life of Jesus Christ as an example, as a model. So if it is not in the word of God, if it contradicts what God has said, then I should have no business with it. So it is very important that we guard our hearts, because sometimes even what you hear, you know, sometimes we downplay the unbelief we hear when you want to say something and somebody is like, are you sure? You know, so it's easier to believe that God is able to heal headache, right? But not to heal cancer or something that is very severe, you know, forgetting that it is the same God that heals headache, that is able to cure every other disease. So it's just very important to guard our hearts from all unbelief and negativity.
0: Mm. Wonderful. And that goes into, sometimes the Lord gives us peace, meaning his heart posture,
1: mm-hmm,
0: is in a place, he gives us the peace.
1: Mm.
0: But then the enemy looks at us and isn't happy that we're at peace.
1: Oh.
2: Yeah.
0: So he sends somebody to go and shake us up. So one always has to be aware of people around who come with another story.
2: Yeah.
0: That, why are you sitting like this? Like you said, you know, come, let's go to this place and that place. But another question I would like to ask Pastor Olamide is, we're in a time where the economy of the nation is, and of nations of the world are shaking. And so how would you encourage the body of Christ to stay in the posture of Jesus' heart?
1: Again, it's back in the scripture. It's back in the book, in what the Lord has said. He says that when everybody says there is a casting down,
0: it's a lifted up.
1: When we speak confidently, we will be lifted up. And that lifting up can come in different ways. And so we shouldn't expect our answer has to be in a certain way. You know, and so let's just give examples. So some food is now expensive. maybe it's time to stop eating some of those things. Do you understand? And maybe the Lord will now give you a taste for something else that is readily available. Or you'll just find that as a believer, you're even embarrassed because when everybody says, oh, everything is so terrible, you just find that one way or the other, the Lord is meeting all your needs. But where we start off is knowing the word of God that says, hey, and you know, part of the, one of, some of the basic things are the things that are a problem now. Where am I going to live? What am I going to eat? What am I going to wear? And he has said it again in his words that those things, don't even worry about praying for them. Because I, as your father, I know that you need these things. So it goes back to the word of God to know that, you know, he has said these things. He's not a man to lie. I have seen him do things. So if he did a little thing, okay, he will do the next thing. He will do the next thing. So it's a case of trusting him bit by bit by bit. And you will see, putting our hands in his hand, really.
0: Yeah.
1: Because even at this time, sometimes we don't even know what we're praying about.
0: Mm.
1: You know? So it's really, it goes back to the word of God, right? And allowing the word of God to mold us and to build us up. So the short answer is, in this economy of the world, okay, don't sit down and listen to the news all the time. Don't sit down and read the blogs all the time. Spend more time in fellowshipping with God in the word and in just sitting with him to know what to do next.
0: Yeah. Because he's a God that sees the end
1: from the beginning. Yes.
0: And I always love the story of how Jesus was sleeping in the boat.
2: Yeah.
0: And his disciples were very upset with him because they said,
1: "You want us to perish?
0: Don't you care that we're going to perish?" That's a really good one.
1: Yeah.
0: Don't you care that we're going to perish? You know.

0: of peace with Jesus, and then we'll hand over to Jumai to tell us how to send in prayer requests and to receive our answers.
1: Amen.
2: Amen.
1: Amen. Father God, Jesus, Holy Spirit, we're just so grateful for a beautiful time in your presence. I remember a song, it's in Yoruba, I won't sing it, but it says that the storm came, the wind blew, there was a mighty noise, there was a tempest, but we're still standing.
0: Amen.
1: And so I just pray, Father God, that even with all that is going on, and we are not saying nothing is going on, there's a lot going on, but Lord, we say us and the listeners, we put our hands in your hand and we say, Lord, hold us by the hand and lead us.
0: Amen.
1: To that rock that is higher than us.
0: Amen.
1: To that rock that is Jesus, that is our foundation.
0: Amen.
1: To that rock where we will find that peace that passes all understanding.
0: Amen.
1: That will garrison our hearts, even as our hearts and minds are stayed upon you.
0: Amen.
1: We ask, O God, that you continue to daily show us what you want us to do, how you want us to do it.
0: Amen.
1: We pray, Lord, that you continue to strengthen us, strengthen our hearts, so that we can switch into long-suffering when we have to. Paul says, I have learned to abound and abase. We pray, Lord, that you come and help us so that we also know how to abound and abase. Help us to be able to discern the seasons.
0: Amen.
1: Help us to, what we have learned, to speak your word so that we co-create with you. We thank you, Heavenly Father, because we know that you are a God of exceeding abundance.
0: Amen.
1: Always doing exceeding abundantly, much more than we can even ask or imagine. Lord, as we even finish this episode, we pray, Lord, that we walk out in the strength that we have received.
0: Amen.
1: From the discussions.
0: Amen.
1: In the strength that we have received from the scriptures that have been read.
0: Amen.
1: In the strength that we have received, knowing that you, God, knows the end from the beginning. And that you always answer our prayers, and that none of our expectations will be cut short.
2: Amen.
1: Be exalted, be glorified. Bless the listeners, even as you have blessed us, the speakers. In Jesus' mighty name, we have prayed.
0: Amen.
1: Amen.
2: Amen.
0: Amen.
2: Please do send us your prayer requests, as we love to pray with and for you. And you can do this by sending your prayer request to this number on WhatsApp or even as a text message. So, +234 809 065 0463, +234 809 065 0463. Thank you for listening. We look forward to getting your prayer request.
0: Thank you very much, and see you next episode of Prayer is the Key. God bless you.
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Amen, church. He said this, if you come together in my name, I'm there with you. Beautiful King Jesus. These are the songs that your church has written to lay at your feet.

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0: That was amazing, Paul.
1: That was a wonderful message. Thank you so much, Paul, for a really wonderful message and very powerful teaching on authentic faith. You know, before we go further, how is your lovely wife, Ruth, and how are the children doing? Have you all adjusted to life in New Mexico?
0: It's a long, long way.
2: Yes. Yeah, it's been quite an adventure with Jesus. We're doing well. We're raising the kids, and they're enjoying all the mountains and the desert out here. It's a little drier than Lagos, so it's not as beautiful as Lagos is, but we're doing our best here. It's been a good time.
1: Good. Now, Paul, can you briefly share with the audience your faith journey to this lead pastor position that you are on now? What type of church is New Life Church?
2: Yeah, New Life City is like a charismatic church. Always, it's focused on the Word, but following the leading of the Spirit. And you know, I had no idea that I was going to be pastoring this church, but the pastor decided that he wanted to retire, and you know, he felt the Lord telling him to ask me. And we got a phone call, and he asked me to hear it. And I just did not think that God was going to call me to pastor this church. But as soon as my feet touched the ground in New Mexico, I felt the Lord ask me, and my wife felt the same thing, that we were called to lead this church and bring revival into Albuquerque and bring restoration. So that was our faith journey. And, you know, faith can and following the Lord can express itself in so many ways. And one of the ways is the resonation of the Holy Spirit in our hearts, but also affirmations from prophetic words. When we looked at the prophetic words that God had spoken over our lives over the years, it all led up to this point. And so we knew it was the Lord once we did that.
0: That sounds like a wonderful place. Can't wait to visit.
2: Yes, Paul, please come and visit.
0: What impact do you feel this pandemic has had on the body of Christ? And how would you have suggested that we cope better with the circumstances of the COVID pandemic and the changes it has made?
2: Yeah, that's a great question. You know, the polls in America, Mina, have, you know, basically stated that 30 to 50% of Christians are not coming back to church. A lot of them are too scared to come back. But even more than that, I think that a lot of people have lost their faith because they didn't know how to handle suffering. They didn't know how to handle trauma and obstacles and conflict. And so it really gave me pause to realize that the church wasn't really equipping Christians in the way that they should to handle such difficult circumstances like COVID. You know, the early church suffered persecution, suffered all these kinds of obstacles and conflict, yet it always seemed to rise to the top. It always seemed to overcome because they have the Lord and they have the Holy Spirit, and they knew what it was like to walk in peace and in power. And I think that when it came to COVID and things of this nature, I think number one, we should stop the infighting between Christians. I think the devil is using these circumstances to try to polarize and pull apart the body of Christ. And so we need to recognize that that's a difficult, that's a strategic thing that the devil is trying to do to the church. So number one, we should have come together in unity instead of tearing each other apart. Number two, we should have increased our compassion for our brothers and sisters. Number three, I think we should have focused on the Word of God and the power of the Holy Spirit way more than we did. We started to recognize man's wisdom above God's wisdom. And so, you know, there's some things that men did that was wisdom, but it wasn't godly. And there were some things that we should have done that would have been godly, but it was man's wisdom. And it really hindered the church to shine. This would have been the moment that the church should have shined during the COVID pandemic. And there's still opportunity for that to take place. But I think we should have focused on the power of the Holy Spirit way more than we have. We allowed governments to take the lead in helping the poor, helping the sick, and we should have shown what it really looks like when the church flexes its muscles. And so on a corporate level with the church, we should have done things a lot differently. On the personal level, faith in Christ has really been challenged, and people, because there was difficulty and people didn't know how to handle difficulty. And so as leaders, we should have shown people how to have a stronger faith, a foundation of faith, that even when bad things happen, even when things are difficult, this is actually the time that the Holy Spirit loves to shine. And instead of cowering, we should have been out and been more bold about it.
1: Thank you so much for that. Now, we are looking at how churches are trying to encourage people back into the church building. Now, I know, you've had to do some more online to feed people out there, but right now, some people feel that if you do less online, it might encourage people to come back. What are your thoughts about this?
2: Yeah, I would say that online is is like a just meal replacement kind of thing. It's not going to have total sustenance. It's can the Lord use it? Absolutely. We use online. You guys are using online. You're doing such a beautiful job, and so good to see your two faces again. I just love seeing you guys. But the reality is that nothing replaces the fellowship of believers. And so there's this beautiful thing that happens when we're together. And so for 2,000 years, the church has always come together to do three things: to worship God in singing and in hymns. Even when they were in the early church underground, they would also take communion together, because there's power in taking communion corporately as a body. And number three, we would always hear the ministry of the word, or the reading of the letters from the apostles to the early church. So that can never be replaced, and it never should be replaced, because you're going to have a weakness in your Christian life, in your Christian fellowship, if you don't come together. So by creating spaces where people can come to church, even in addition to the Sunday morning service, and we do things like women's teas and fellowship gatherings, and we tell people, like, if you're feeling sick, if you're not feeling well, stay home. We'll send a pastor to pray for you. We'll send some elders to pray for you. If you're feeling well, come to church, and we're going to fellowship together. And so we kind of create this mindset that we're not individuals, but we're greater than that. We're actually the body of Christ. We're the bride of Christ in addition to that. So we need to come together. And so we've encouraged people, and we've been re-preaching on the principles of fellowshipping together. Now, if you're not feeling well, if you're not able to visit us, and you want to watch online, if you want to do things like watch this amazing program, Kingdom Come, Lapis Lazuli, do it. That's a great addition to your fellowship. That's a great addition to feeding on the Word of God. But nothing will replace coming together.
0: Thank you so much for opening our eyes to some of these idols that we have placed on the throne of our lives over the years. And this control is a big one, really big one. Now, like you say, this period with the pandemic has really exposed that idol, which is good because now we can deal with it in our lives. It's almost become like a familiar spirit, because we've had this, and we haven't really known we've had it. Why have people spirit of control for so long? And how can you tell how to recognize it in their lives?
2: The spirit of control is like you said very well, is a familiar spirit. So people have they feel secure when they know exactly what's happening, and they feel life under control. And so when the Holy Spirit comes in our lives and we have these idols, oftentimes we won't listen to the prompting of the Holy Spirit about these idols we have in high places in our lives. Like in Israel, in times they would serve God and still keep the idols. They called them in high places, on the mountaintops, in areas like that. And so these idols would be in Israel's lives, and God was done tolerating it. And so He's not a God that's going to allow you to serve several gods. He's a jealous God. And so in our lives, I almost feel like things like the pandemic are not just a thing that has come against the world. It's actually a thing that's come against the church, because we, even as pastors, even as leaders, have relied on what we can do. And we always ask, you know, the Lord, like we always partner with the Lord in the sense of, hey, God, we're going to do this thing because we want to control it and we want to see you come alongside it. And God's done doing that. So he's exposing this in our lives. And so it's really come down to this point, you know, where the body of Christ and the individual believer has to surrender their whole life, to surrender and tear down the idol of control. It's a deep idol that dwells in the center of their heart. And when they get down and they give it to God, it is the most freeing liberty feeling that they could ever have. And they say, God, I'm not going to lead. I'm going to follow. And when you find yourself following the leading of the Holy Spirit, that means that you've torn down the idol of control and you're actually going to allow him to lead. Now, if we have done this as a church, if we have done this as believers, we would have shined in the pandemic because we would have surrendered all control and God would have given us the solutions and the answers and the creative ability to actually break through these sicknesses, these issues we're dealing with. And so the self-care is a big one. And I think this is a beautiful time that the Lord has exposed it. And it's a time for repentance. It's a time for the church to repent. It's a time for leaders to repent. It's a time to actually follow his leading of the Holy Spirit.
0: Amen.
1: Amen. Thank you, Tom. You know, still touching on that spirit of control. You know, some people, they hide beneath things like, oh, I'm an organizer, I'm a planner, something like that. How can we help people to see when they've actually tilted this out of balance? To know that control is actually in the driving seat of their lives. Are there warning signs that you can look for?
2: Yes, absolutely. So to all the planners out there, all the administrative giftings that people have, you know, you can definitely recognize when it's a planning situation that you're just honoring the gifting that God's given you. So you're planning and you're trying to do the best for the kingdom of God. But the reality is when the plans change, when there's another alternative solution, but it just seems riskier, but you're feeling a prompting to follow, but you're too scared to follow it. That's a big sign that control is in your, is that the spirit of control is actually leading you. And so you don't want to follow the spirit of control. You want to follow the Holy Spirit. And so when you're fearful while you're planning, when things are happening, that's not beneficial, and you're having to pivot, you're having to change your plans, and it's creating anger and bitterness. And it feels like the thing that would make you feel better is to actually take control of the situation. Well, often it's because there's a spirit behind it. It's not because you're surrendering. You know, there's so many things that God does that's a bad circumstance to our advantage. But if we would only let him lead us, that's when we would really see the Holy Spirit shine and we would become these followers. But that's a great question. And I think the second thing is that, you know, when control doesn't work, we fall into comfort. And so that's where that yeah. idol comfort comes into
0: comes
2: play.
0: In. Mm-hmm. Thank you. That's so good.
2: Yeah.
0: Now, in You're the welcome. Secular world, a lot of us take our identity from the jobs we do. So do you think we have taken this into the church? And so are struggling with recognition and significance.
2: Yes, absolutely. These things have hampered the growing of the church. The problem is that when we end up serving church, there's oftentimes this other idol of significance that's still reigning in our hearts, whether we're serving in the church, whether we're leading in the church, we want this recognition. And it comes down to us having an agenda. You know, and so we need to really surrender any agenda. Like, what if you serve the Lord and no recognition happens? What if you lead a church and your church never necessarily grows to a big, massive church? Would you still do it because God called you to do it? And so this has really been a worm that has rooted itself into the church that eats away at it. We have to stop this agenda-driven, self-motivating spirit that is really controlling a lot of the church, and they kind of work hand in hand. And I have to recognize that in my own life. I have to go, hey, I don't want to do this for me. I'd rather, do it for other reasons. And so, whether you're an accountant, whether you're in the secular world or in the church, you have to let yourself know that I'm not doing this for anything but the Lord and the Lord's identity to take family, His call to take care of my family, and so that's all I'm doing it for. And so this significance should be teared down, torn down. I remember when we, Femi, you and I with Dr. Randy Clark met with Dr. Adeboye, and one of the things he said was endangering the church is that there's too many ministers and servants who are coming in for their own recognition, for their own agenda, and they're not coming in for just people wanting to serve the Lord with a pure heart. And I, man, that stuck with me, and that made me recognize that we really need to be careful of why we're doing what we're doing. And so I think that's a great question, and I pray to the Lord that the Holy Spirit would root out anyone who has an agenda that's other than God's agenda, and that He would bring us to repentance in that area.
1: Man. Now, moving on to the third idol you mentioned. And this is one that you just look at it and say, comfort and pleasure seeking as an idol. You know, people usually can see this as a blessing. In other words, God has made you comfortable, is a blessing from God. And so they may struggle with relating to this as an idol. Could you expatiate a little bit on this aspect?
2: Yeah, so these are like deep idols. So they're, on the surface, they might not seem like sin. They might seem like, wow, I have a nice car, I have a nice house, I have all the food I want and need. But the reality is that they've taken a place of security in your life. So when things aren't going well, you retreat to something that feels better. And so, the reality is that as Christians, there's a suffering aspect as Christians. Christ has suffered, and sometimes we need to die as Christ dies so we can raise up as He's raised us up. And so the spirit of comfort is it needs to be balanced, and if it's in the center of your life, if it's something like if you would only be happy when you're comfortable, that's an issue. That shows an idol in your life. If you're only going to be happy when you have the nice car and the nice house and the nice clothes, well, that means that this is an idol in your life. And the fact is that God has given us the ability to be joyful no matter what we have or don't have. And if a blessing comes from God, that's awesome. But remember, all blessings that God gives us, He expects us to share. I mean, it's not that we can't have them for ourselves. It's that we have this, we need to have a generous heart with them, and that if we didn't have them, we would still love Him, we would still serve Him, and we'd still be joyful with Him. And honestly, many people that do have a lot of material things, they will talk to me about the happier times when they had less. And that's a big sign in their life
1: It
2: that
1: is.
2: man, if material is making you happy alone, and only, then that's an idol. And so, even like overeating, a lot of us, I come from an Italian family. We love eating. We'll eat until we can't eat anymore. That's a big thing for us. But I think that the idol of control and comfort can go hand in hand. When things are out of control, I see my friends, they and me myself included, we get tempted. Hey, let me eat a pint of ice cream, let me eat some potato chips so I feel better about myself and my situation. And the reality is, don't trade one idol for another. lay them all down and serve the Lord. So
0: Thank
1: That's
0: you.
1: so good.
2: Yeah.
0: I thought that was so cool. I'd never noticed the word lie in, believe. So
2: Yeah.
0: this is a big one because there is so much deception around, and Christians find it rather difficult sometimes to decipher the truth and from all that's coming to us. There's so many voices, and it's quite easy to miss God's voice. So what practical ways would you help people to recognize these lies that creep into our belief system?
2: Yeah, what a wonderful question. I think that the number one way is obviously that you would base every doctrine that you believe off of biblical scripture and in the whole narrative of the Bible. Obviously, that's a given. Secondly, is a leading of the Holy Spirit, that the Holy Spirit would that you would be willing to allow the Holy Spirit to challenge every belief system that you have. And so I think that this is one thing that we miss. Is that we, when we think we're right, we won't allow the Lord to even show us a possibility of something we believe that's wrong. And this happens in a lot of our movements. And so it's so hard to decipher the truth from the little lie that's in the middle of our truth, right? So, like, here's one, the Word of Faith movement. I love this movement. It builds off the promises of God and everything that God promises in His Word. But then sometimes it's taken to an extreme where you could just say whatever you want in life and that God's going to provide it because it's kind of like a secret way of saying it, you know? And so I think that that's the extreme of it. And so the Lord, I think, is like wants to cut away all the fat of these truths that we believe, which, the fat could be the lie, and give us the actual meat of the matter. And it's really going to be listening, and then having spiritual fathers and mothers that can guide you in how to decipher a lot of these things. And so the difficulty is, Mina, is that there's a lot of leaders who have already these idols of control, these idols of recognition, and these idols of comfort in their life. And so when you're being led by people who have those idols in their life, they're only going to give you things and teach you things that actually help them. And
0: Yeah.
2: so you have to really pray that God would give you true spiritual leaders who are authentic, who are not driven by themselves, but actually driven by the Lord. And so challenge yourself. And here's the thing, is that God's so big and He's so good that He can accept the challenge. His truth will withhold any challenge.
0: Yeah.
2: So what I've done in my own life is I've taken everything that I've believed and I said, okay, God, I'm going to challenge it and I'm going to see if the word actually backs it up. I remember to it in a sermon and then going, oh, I believe that and taking it, but I never really sussed it out for myself. I've never really sorted it properly. And so now I'm going to challenge it. What I start with the doctrine of everything, the doctrine of sin, the doctrine of salvation. Now let's go to the doctrine of prosperity. Let's go to the doctrine of eschatology, the end times. Let me really see exactly what the Bible says about it. Holy Spirit, really teach me, and then I'm going to go to not just one leader. I'm going to go to several leaders from. I'm going to go to some Anglican leaders, see what they say. I might go to some Methodist leaders, see what. I'm going to go to my Pentecostal leaders and see what they say. And I just want to see what exactly everyone's saying, and then really find out what the truth is. And the number one thing, Mina, is the fruit. You got to test the fruit. And so if the fruit is self-driven and it's not glorifying Jesus, then we know it's not true. But there's a lot of things that I found in my own life that I thought were true and were actually just a lie. There was some truth to it, but it wasn't the full truth. And then when God exposed that in my life, I had to repent. And then I said, okay, God, what's the full truth in this area? And so, if it's about prosperity, well, then I go, okay, God, you're blessing me so I can be a blessing, not just to build up my own wealth, but to build up other people's wealth. You've given me this knowledge of biblical teaching, not just for myself, but to teach others. And so, and I'm not call, you know, when you called me to lead, you really called me to serve. So my job is not to lead the church, it's to lead through serving the church. And so,
0: Yeah.
2: you know, there's all these things. And so I would challenge every listener right here, every person who's viewing it, I want you to ask the Lord, God, what is success?
0: Yeah.
2: And see what he tells you. God, how define success for me. Is success building my own kingdom? Is success building someone else's kingdom? Is what is success? If you can define success for me, Lord, then I'll know where to go as a goal. And I'm telling you, believer, you search the scriptures and and with an open mind and the leading of the Holy Spirit, and you're gonna find out success is a lot different than what a lot of people are
0: Yeah.
2: saying.
1: You know, as
0: So
1: Christians,
0: good.
1: at times, we tend to hide behind a mask. And when I'm talking about a mask, I'm not talking of the COVID mask that we use to cover our nose and mouth. But you know what I mean? Christians, we have our mask that we hide behind. Now, what makes us hide behind this mask? Is it the religious spirit or something else that you will say? And how can we identify this in our life?
2: Yes, great question. You guys have really good questions. So, and I love it. So the mask is multiple masks. So yes, the people in the church will often have a religious mask that they're hiding behind. You know, they know everything that God wants to hear. I remember I was praying with a friend. My friend, his marriage was going down the tubes, and his wife was turning away from the Lord. And I said, okay, I'm going to pray with you. We're going to pray together. We're going to spend an hour and a half, and I'm going to come alongside. We're going to pray that she comes back to the Lord, that she comes back to you. And we start praying, and my goodness, he quotes like 30 verses, and he says everything, you know, that sounds perfect, right? But the reality is, he wouldn't let his guard down to God. He wouldn't be honest with the Lord. And the reality is, I said, hey man, I love that you're quoting scripture. I love that you know the Bible. And we all know that God knows the Bible, and we all know that he knows his names, and it's great to lift his name up. But right now, in this moment, you should intercede for your wife. And so he goes, well, what's that look like? And so I'm like, okay, well, we're going to be honest where you're at with God. You're going to be honest where you're at with your wife. See, God, he needs your honesty. Honesty is the doorway to encountering him. And
0: Yeah.
2: so sometimes as religious people, we say, okay, let's pray to the God. And we go, you're the Alpha and the Omega. You're the beginning and the end. You're the first and the last. And we quote, all things are possible through you. And I feel like, I know he loves that stuff. I'm not saying we shouldn't say these things, but the reality is that he wants our heart, and he wants us in our honesty. And so when we can put that aside and say, God, I do believe, help my unbelief,
0: Yeah.
2: right? I have these things that I know you are true in, but the reality is, I also have these disappointments. And so I want to show you my ugliness. You know, I said in the message, there's only one, you know, God creates everything. He's created everything, but there's one thing that you have that you can give him that he can't create, and that's your brokenness.
0: Yeah.
2: You know, and so it's like, and he wants it. And so it's like, give him what he can't create himself, because what he does with broken things is he makes them new. And so too often, I call it the mask of humanity. It doesn't have to be just religion, but I'll take someone out for coffee. Femi, you know, you think everyone has it all together. You think everything's going well. You go to have a coffee together, and they take their mask off and they go, this is what's really going on. I'm having struggles in my marriage. I'm having troubles financially. I'm depressed constantly. And it's like they finally tell you the truth. Once you get alone with them, they finally tell you the truth, hopefully. Well, it's the same with God. You know, let's stop putting on a show. Even at church, let's stop putting on a show
0: Yeah.
2: and let's be real about where we are. And let's pray with one another through things. I mean, how many people miss an opportunity for prayer because they're not real about where they are? And so you go, hey, how's it going? They're like, oh, it's going good, everything's great. And They're dressed up nice. They have a great smile. They're dancing through the worship, which is all very good. But when it comes down to doing ministry and getting ministry from the Lord, they don't take that final step going, I need help. And so I think this mask is a big thing for us to put down. And honestly, the COVID mask is just an additional mask. People, I know people who just don't, they don't want to give the COVID mask up. They're like, oh, I can protect myself even more from people seeing what's going on inside. So, yeah, it's a great question.
1: Yeah,
0: really good one.
1: very good. I mean, it's so nice that honesty, you mentioned that honesty is the doorway to encounter.
0: Yeah, I love that.
1: Some people believe that only very holy people or pastors can encounter God. What practical ways would you suggest for people to enter into the secret place and encounter God?
2: Yes, that's one of those big lies that we end up believing that isn't true, is that leaders and pastors are the only ones who can encounter God. That is such a bad theology. God encounters everyone in the Bible. He encounters unbelievers so that they would believe. And so the reality is, and this is my thing, is that I don't want, I'm not confronting your faith. In the message, I'm confronting your unbelief. And that's what God wants to confront. And so the reality is that that is only done through encountering him. Every time there was someone who was doubting Christ, whether it was Thomas, whether it was the apostle Thomas, whether it was the man in John 4:48, the people in John 4:48 that Jesus says, unless you people see signs and wonders, you'll never believe. Whether it's the man whose son is being tormented and the disciples can't cast it out, and Jesus says all things are possible to those who believe, and he's so honest with Jesus, he says, I do believe, help my unbelief. And Jesus, in every one of those circumstances, overcomes their unbelief through encountering. These aren't leaders. I mean, the apostle Thomas was, but the others weren't. And the reality is that we need to get alone in honest with God, show him everything, show him all the ugliness, show him the disappointment, show him where you're struggling, show him all the issues that you have with COVID and all the issues of the things that happen in your loss and your job, and tell him all those stuff. Because guess what, guys? He knows it anyway. He's just waiting for us to get to that place. And ask the Lord, say, God, would you help me overcome this unbelief? Would you encounter me? God, if I could touch you, if I could feel you, if I could like touch the hem of your garment, if I could feel you and your tangible presence, that would carry me through everything that doesn't make sense. And so I don't care if you're right now in sin and you are running away from God and you just happen to listen to this program. If you would just get alone with God and say, God, if you're real, will you show yourself to me? God, I am so struggling in my life right now, and I don't know which way is up. If that's you, pull over to the side of the road, get alone with God, and be so honest. And I promise you, he will invade your space with his presence, because that's the acceptable sacrifice that he's looking for. That's the one, not the one where you put the idols of self-control, comfort, and recognition on display. He'll never consume those sacrifices. He consumes the sacrifice of the honest, innocent lamb, and so just be that for him. Now, of course, Jesus is the ultimate sacrifice and the atonement for our sins. And so I'm not saying that your honesty is in replace of Jesus's sacrifice. What I'm saying is that Jesus did his part. Now you do your part. Come to him and lay down everything on the altar, and he'll consume it, and he'll show himself, real. And that's the reality. Authentic faith that I was talking about in the message wasn't that we would pretend or that we would just try harder. Authentic faith is actually knowing for sure that God is in control, knowing for sure that God is the ultimate provider, and your trust is totally with him, not because you're guessing, but because you have experienced him.
0: Thank you. That's so good.
2: Yeah.
0: So good. Oh, I love your analogy of the faith-filled where the trees have all been cut down, but the stumps are still in our heart, causing us to keep tripping. I love
2: Yes.
0: that. Now, how can the body of Christ help at this time? How can, are we going to need a radical method like spiritual heart transplant or something more radical? What's going to help us?
2: Yeah. Well, I think that number one, obviously encountering Jesus helps remove those stumps because he identifies them. You
0: Yeah.
2: know, he says, like, look, you've cut down the manifestation of those big issues that like let's say the tree is the issue of doubt, but you cut it down and that stump is still remaining. So when you try to run through that field, you're often falling on the ground, you're scraping your knee. The reality is encountering Jesus helps remove those stumps. A heart transplant spiritually would be great. Honestly, I know this is gonna sound like I'm promoting your conference or whatever, but going to those Kingdom Come conferences are so important because it's like it's this moment you get to encounter God, and he gets to identify things that are issues in your life. Like, when you go and hear Leif Hetland talk about the orphan spirit, and you're like, well, I'm not an orphan. I'm not in need of being adopted. And you recognize, oh wait, I'm sitting in seats where I think I deserve things, and I'm doing instead of being. And so going to conferences like Kingdom Come help identify stumps and help them get removed. And so it's really allowing the Holy Spirit to do the digging in your heart and in your life and uproot those big issues of doubt. You know, COVID was a big eye opener for a lot of people because they thought they were full of faith, and then COVID happens and they realize now they're full of doubt. And so it's actually a blessing in disguise because the Lord can now use the exposure of the big issues of doubt and go, why am I so afraid? Why am I so insecure? Why am I struggling in this area? And the Lord says, well, because you removed the tree, but you left the stump. And now let's work on these deep, deep issues. So inner healing, Mina, is a huge thing. You know, helping people by letting them get alone with the Lord and then having someone guide you through these significant issues. I'm sure as you've walked people through inner healing, you find that they have, father issues that they haven't dealt with yet. They have control issues they haven't dealt with yet. They have insecurity issues that they haven't dealt with yet. And so it's really doing these deep, deep works that require, really a mentor, a prayer partner, and honesty with God to remove those stumps of doubt, I like to call them, and have a clear, full of faith field.
0: Thank you.
1: You gave two healing examples in your message. One was the man whose son had unclean spirit, and the nobleman's son who was sick and dying. In the first one, the man didn't have faith and asked Jesus to help his unbelief, and his son got healed. In the second case, the man had faith and his son also got healed. Could you elaborate on the connection between faith and healing?
2: Yeah, that's great. So faith is not just a confession of the mouth, even though a confession of the mouth is a product of faith, but it's not faith itself. So faith is really tied to this, what we call hope. And so hope and faith have this strong correlation. If you don't have any hope, it's impossible to have faith. But in addition to that, faith is not overcome by just a teaching. Faith is unbelief is overcome, and faith is built through encounter. And so Jesus wasn't trying to force people to have faith to have the encounter. He was giving people encounters to have faith.
0: Yeah.
2: And that's the big difference. And so, is faith present when healing is present? Absolutely. Absolutely. It's one of the core principles of healing is that faith is present. Whose faith? Well, someone's, right? So when your faith isn't there and you need faith, well, God used, Jesus used his faith. So that healing happened not because of the man's faith, but because of Christ's faith. And so we have to stop trying to prove ourselves to God. We have to have honesty and come before him. He gives us faith. And so faith is a gift. And so how does that faith come? Through encounter. If you ask anyone, really, why do you have faith in Christ? It's not just that they were talked into it. It was that they had an encounter, whether the encounter was the conviction of the Holy Spirit, whether the encounter was a prophetic word, whether the encounter was some healing. This built the faith for the person to come and have faith in Christ. And so I think that when someone is receiving prayer for healing, they should have faith. If they don't, it's okay because the person who's praying for you should also have faith. And if that person has faith, then healing is likely to manifest. Doesn't happen all the time. And I think we need to recognize that. Now, if both people have faith, well, that's great. But the examples that Christ gives us in this word is that he expects the encounter to build faith. And so
0: Yeah.
2: we often put the cart before the horse and we start confessing things without having a pure heart. And so we go, hey, I have faith. I'm confessing all these things. And the Lord's saying, you really don't have faith. You have this earthly hope where you think that maybe possibly something could happen, but you actually don't have an insurance of things hoped for, which is faith. Faith is a certainty of things hoped for. How do you get a certainty of things hoped for? Well, you have already an encounter with God. Once you have that encounter with God, well, now you know he's real. And if you know he's real and you know he will come through, well, you have this certainty. And that
0: Yeah.
2: certainty is what we call godly hope. And that certainty of godly hope is what faith is built on. And so I think that oftentimes we put the cart before the horse, is an old saying that we have. We put the cart before the horse and we start confessing things without a true resonation of within our heart of actually believing it, a certainty about it, a real true hope for it. And like I said in the, I think I said this in the message, is that we have this earthly hope, like hope, we hope we win the lottery. We hope we get the promotion. It's like, it's not a certain, it's a maybe. That's earthly hope. Godly hope is a certainty. I know I'm going to get this because it's actually a promise that God has. And I've encountered the goodness of God. I've encountered the goodness of God, so I know it's true. And that's a different confession. And so I know it's a nuance, but it's a real nuance. And so just speaking it is not enough. It has to be an encounter that you've received. Sorry for the long answer. So.
1: Thank you.
0: Thank you so much. And just getting to my final question, Paul. Do you have any special message for our youth who are trying to navigate life in these quite challenging times of lockdown, travel restrictions, all that?
2: Yeah, I do. I talk about the third option is a message that I talk about where we actually in times like these have to change the position of our posture. And so that the world will try to kind of push you into two different options, which is actually what's been going on in our whole society. And I talk about the third option, which is the God option that God gives us. And so if you look up a message called The Third Option, is one that I talk about how to navigate through these times politically, economically, and obviously through the pandemic.
1: Well, as we come to the end of this interview,
0: Been
1: Paul,
0: really great.
1: I would like to
0: Well,
1: say a big thank you from Lapis Lazuli Ministries for your contribution to the
2: you got
1: expansion of God's kingdom
0: in
1: in
0: Nigeria,
1: Nigeria. As
0: yeah.
1: we remember, you were instrumental to Dr. Randy Clark's first visit in 2014. I'm sure you had lots of fun coming to Nigeria then. Is there any fun
2: I
1: thing you
2: did.
1: can share before you sort of give us any words of knowledge you have?
2: Oh yeah, well I just enjoyed everything that happened in Nigeria. The most fun things was seeing people get healed, and seeing the impartation that was happening, because I mean it's just like a deluge of the outpouring of the Holy Spirit during those times. And then, of course, the amazing food. You guys fed me constantly. And so I think I gained like 5 pounds. I experienced puff puff bread, which is one of my favorite breads. And yeah, I just love you guys. And the people are amazing. I don't think I've met one bad Nigerian the whole time. And I just know that God's, and so I just love, first of all, I love you guys. And I know that God's hand is on you. And I love that you're unifying the church and you're not trying to build up yourselves. You want to really bring the body together. And so there's a special grace and anointing on your lives. And so I just love seeing God move in those Kingdom Come conferences that you've guys been putting on. And so even though I'm not there all the time, you guys have my heart and I support you. And so I'm just so thankful for that.
0: Thank you.
1: So do you have any words of knowledge to share before we go off?
2: Yeah, actually, you know, while I was praying about this time with each other, I felt like there was somebody with a significant right elbow issue where they can't extend it all the way. And there's also a lot of pain. The Lord wants to heal that. If you're listening to this right now, God, who's in eternity, knew that you'd be listening at this time. And I feel like he wants to call you out. And that he's going to heal this elbow issue right now in Jesus' name. So we speak healing to that elbow right now in Jesus' name. There's somebody who has blindness in the right eye. It's not totally blind, but it was almost like it's getting dimmer and dimmer and dimmer. And I feel like the Lord's power is going to come into the eye and open it back up. And so I speak healing to the right eye in Jesus' name.
0: Amen.
2: In Jesus' name, I bless them right now. I don't know if this is a Nigerian word, but a Nigerian name, but I got a name, Enid, E-N-I-D, Enid. And if you're listening, your name is Enid and there's healing that you need in your body. I felt like the Lord's calling you out. And I just feel like healing is going to come through your body. Wherever you are, Enid, God wants you totally healed and restored. And then also, I just feel like someone has issues with their inside their throat, in the neck, that they're having trouble speaking. And I just feel like the Lord's going to restore your voice. And so I bless the healing power of God through your voice and in your throat in Jesus' mighty name. And then finally, this is my last word of knowledge. There's somebody who's dealing with pain in your back molars and you can't afford the dentist or the dentist can't figure it out. There's some issue. And so God, I just highlighted the back molars. And so I just speak healing right now to the teeth and to the back molars of your mouth in Jesus' name.
0: Amen.
1: Amen. Thank you so much, Amen. Paul.
0: Thank
1: really
0: you.
1: Appreciate you coming
2: You're
1: again
2: welcome.
1: To
0: love
1: us.
0: This time.
1: Love you. And please say hello
2: love
1: to your
2: guys.
1: Family, Ruth, and all the children.
2: Yes.
1: God bless you.
0: Thank you so
2: bless
0: much,
2: you.
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0: My guest for the week on Lapis LM Radio FB chat is Mr. Frank Aigogu. Did I get the correct?
1: Yes.
0: Aigogu, is it?
1: Yes.
0: Good. I don't want to sort of do something that people will say, what name did he call?
1: Yeah.
0: So Frank Aigogu, you're welcome. So just to introduce Frank. Frank is a journalist and publisher of Business Day newspaper, which he co-founded in 2001. He began his journalism career at The Guardian and moved on to Vanguard, where he rose to the position of editor of all the titles of the newspaper.

0: competition and deregulation. He has also served on the governing board of Nigeria's National Competitiveness Council. For what I know, I'm reliably informed that Business Day is the only Nigerian newspaper that has a desk in Ghana, outside the country. So, Frank, this is what I've gleaned about you. Can you please, it's a very modest introduction because I've seen introductions that are 2 pages, but you must be a modest man. That's why your introduction is very modest in the outside place there. Please fill our listeners in about yourself and what other things you are into.
1: Well, thank you very much for the opportunity to appear on your radio program. As you said, I have been a journalist since 1982 and have enjoyed every day of my work. Of course, I participated in Vision 2010, as you said, and co-founded Business Day 2001. Our desire in founding Business Day was to cover business with integrity, with independence of mind, and to ensure that journalism was practiced with the best of intentions, subscribing to the highest codes governing the profession. I have also done work in civil society. I was chairman of the Constitutional Rights Project. I am a director on the Nigerian Economic Summit Group, NESG, and I'm currently the president of the Lagos Business School Association. I am a Christian. I'm not ashamed of the gospel or professing the gospel. Finding Christ has been such a great difference in my life, and I can't imagine now what it would have been without being led to Christ. Every day one is learning and praying that God keeps you in the faith. No one will ever say that it's easy. Apostle Paul says, those things that I want to do, I don't do. It's those things that I don't want to do that I do. So if a man of that stature can say that, you can imagine how much of a struggle it is for mere mortals like us. But the Bible also says that my grace is sufficient for you, which is a promise that God has given to us. So we will continue to walk in that grace until our last breath here on earth.
0: Thank you so much, Frank, for filling us in there. Now, most of the things that people see out there about you, they actually start about you being a journalist and publisher. And I guess that's the highlight of your profession. But there must have been lots of life before Frank became a journalist. How was growing up like? Your family background? And was Christ always at the center of things for you?
1: Surely not. I grew up in a traditional Benin background. And of course, Christ wasn't at the center in the house in which I grew up. Yes, one had the opportunity of attending a Catholic primary school, which was a missionary institution with the basic objective of bringing

0: children at that age in the way of Christ. But of course, you would also appreciate that at that age, you couldn't have that full appreciation, even if you had the knowledge. You know, having knowledge is different from having the conviction and the faith. Especially when your parents were not supporting that which you were doing, learning in school. But thankfully, my mother now, met Christ. And I recall many years ago, my mother is 83 years old. I recall many years ago, she came visiting me in Lagos. And she was in her room that night, and I was going to go to bed that first day of her visit. And I opened onto the door just to say to her that good night, and that I was going to bed. And I met her on her knees praying to God. And, I shed a few tears, you know.
1: Awesome, awesome.
0: So one can say that Christ has always been at the center. No, not at all. But over time, as one grew up and you were able to make choices for yourself, of course, given the friends that you had, thankfully for the help that Christ has sent, you were able to make those choices, good choices, they have turned out to be, including being led to Christ, including then growing up in the doctrines. And today, to the glory of God, I am an assistant pastor in the Redeemed Christian Church of God as well.
1: Thank you so much. That is really awesome. So when were you led to Christ? At what age? Is it before your professional life or while still in school?
0: It was just at the beginning.
1: The first
0: 2 years. Clearly, there was the original, friends taking you to a crusade, and then of course you gave your life, and then, you know, things went on their own, and you fell away, and of course, as I began journalism in 1982, and as maturity then began to take hold. That fire was relit, especially at the new Estate Baptist Church in Surulere. And, from there, other things then happened.
1: So who are you working for at that time, at the beginning of your career? Was it any of these big newspapers?
0: I started work from youth service, of course, started youth service in Kano. And then in October, after the camp, I was going to start at The Guardian, which was then going to start publishing the year after in 1983. So I started working there. And then, of course, in 1984, then moved on to The Vanguard, where I spent 14 years.
1: So in the first 2 years of your journalism career, you were with The Guardian. And that was when...
0: Yes.
1: You were actually led to Christ.
0: Yes. Now,
1: In the profession that you are in, is one of these professions that people see as very secular. Hmm. It's almost like being in government. If you're a journalist, you are sort of, people don't expect you to take sides on anything. You should be objective. And, as a Christian, somebody who has been led to Christ, and you are never ashamed of Christ in your life, how did that sort of play out in your profession? Was there, has there been any impact, negative impact or negative influence on your profession?
0: You know, I recall very vividly then, even in those early days, there was this association called Christian Journalists Association in Lagos. So I think from the very beginning, one had that opportunity to learn that being a Christian in journalism, that there was a greater burden that you carry, and that there was a greater sense of responsibility. Now, journalists are not meant to take sides, except that they must always take side on behalf of truth. And you know, the Bible says they shall know the truth, and the truth shall set them free.
1: Set you free.
0: So, whereas you don't take side in a conflict, but you must take side on the side of truth. Now, once you understand that, and you are able to connect that to the Christian faith, it provides like a wedge for you. It holds you in balance as you do the work. And then, of course, there will be temptations along the way. There is never a shortage of people who will tell you things, sometimes not because they want the truth to come out. In fact, sometimes they want to ensure that the truth does not come out. So that discipline then ensures that, because there is this commitment already to truth as a Christian, that you are constantly in search of truth. And constantly, you are engaged, knowing that you are engaged sometimes with people who don't want the truth to come out, that tension will always be there between those who want the truth and those who want darkness to prevail. So I must say, without any equivocation, that Christianity has been a strong pillar of support for the work you do as a journalist. There's absolutely no question in my mind at all.
1: Thank you. So has your passion for Christ influenced the places where you work, or how has it influenced your profession and your career?
0: I think that I have had quite a significant period of working in a business that I founded. So that wasn't something of a choice made, you know, one place against another. But previous or prior to that, I'm not sure that it made any difference at all in terms of the choice of where you go to work. And once you got in and you're doing your work, there was always a reminder of who you are and what you represent, but also what was expected of you. I have had significant influence on the number of younger journalists. And that has played a role in the influence that I have over them, ensuring that when they look at you and when they look at your practice as a journalist, that the influence is a positive one, is one that draws them out of darkness into light, one that helps them to make the good choices in life so that they themselves can also become beacon of light. Yes.
1: No, that's excellent. So from your bio, you now co-founded Business Day in 2001. That's almost 20 years you're going to celebrate. You're going to celebrate 20 years next year.
0: Next year, yes. July next year.
1: You co-founded
0: Yes.
1: So how are your other partners? Are you of the same kind of faith? Do you have the same kind of belief? Because when you go into something and you are finding, you are sort of establishing a business, people yes. tend to want to establish businesses with people of like minds.
0: Yes.
1: So, from your own experience, is there anything you can share with Christians trying to establish businesses and how they should look at partnership and how they should sort of walk the rope in establishing and sustaining the business?
0: You know, it depends really on the path that you choose to follow. Some start a business in which they are the source of 100% of the capital required to bring that business to fruition. Or are source of a significant part of the capital. It is usually easier that way. Except that if we were to rely on only those who have 100% of the capital to start business, we won't have as many businesses as we have today. There's absolutely no question about it.
1: Correct.
0: So there are those who have dreams that are bigger than themselves. Dreams that their capital alone cannot fund. And that then imposes on them the discipline to creatively and prayerfully assemble capital from a diverse sources. Now, as you do that, there's absolutely no question you have to be very, very careful and mindful of the fact that if you bring together people who do not hold the same views and aspirations as you do, then you're likely going to get into trouble in the future. And it is not just holding views in terms of believing in Christ, which is important, but there are also other things. I mean, for instance, you are investing in a project. If you expect return in a year or two, then journalism is not the right kind of place to do that. I don't know what happens in the oil industry, whether you start this year and then before the end of the year you discover an oil well, and then the next year you are pumping thousands of barrels of oil the next day. Journalism needs at least 9 years of gestation. And unless people have patience or have patient capital, then that is not the right place to go. Now, there are also others who want to set up journalism to benefit other things that they do, maybe a political interest or some kind of interest. So all these things impose on you the discipline to make your choices very carefully. And then of course, sometimes you find that you have gone with someone in which there is not the kind of alignment that you want, and then you untie the relationship as you go on. So it's almost like a work in progress as you go on. But the key thing is you need to have a long-term view when you're choosing partners in the business. And you need to be careful. And these are people who trust you enough to be willing to invest in you rather than the propensity for very quick or immediate returns or some other political agenda or social agenda that they may have. So it's important that you know the Bible says, can they walk together if they are not one? Can you truly, you know, do this unless, of course, you are together?
1: Yeah. Thank you so much. So, because the Bible also says that we shouldn't be unequally yoked. So, yes. If you are getting partners, make sure that they are partners that you can work with.
0: Precisely.
1: Now, you sort of mentioned the gestation period for journalism.
0: Journalism, yes.
1: And there you try to delve into the oil business. I can tell you that there are some parts of the oil business that
0: I was quite deliberate.
1: You need 20 years to actually start reaping the fruits of your labor. But that's a story for another time. But if you look at journalism, 9 years is a long time to sort of keep on getting into what you're doing and believing that things will come out the way your vision sort of, what the vision that you had at the beginning, that you'll be able to fulfill that. And 9 years is not a joke, because in between, things would happen. Mm-hmm. In between, probably some of the expectations will not be met. But we thank God that you'll be celebrating 20 years next year, and I hope I'll be invited to the 20-year celebration.
0: You have an invitation now.
1: But in the trying times, what can you say really sustained you? And a second sort of a follow-up to that. Now that you are successful, are there things that you sort of look back and say, well, if not for God, this wouldn't have happened?
0: Well, I say that every day, that we are where we are simply by the mercy of God. Unlike the oil business, where if you hit it once,
1: here we go again.
0: It can be completely transformative. If you hit the right oil well, it's one newspaper copy at a time, one reader at a time. Unless you're buying for an organization, you are likely to buy just one copy of the newspaper at a time. It is one page of advertising at a time. So there's no suddenness of success in journalism. Absolutely none. God has to help you every day, one day at a time. Now, looking back on our own history, firstly, when I was going to, it was time at the Vanguard when I was beginning to feel that there was some other challenge ahead of me. I had a very good friend of mine then by the name Benga Shadari, who once came to my office and said to me, Frank, you know, I hear very often from you the idea of moving on to some other thing. But have you sought the face of the Lord? And I said, you know, not yet. And we both chose to go on a 3-day fast and to pray. On the third day, God opened my eyes to what was ahead of me. And it was good. when we started Business Day, that became a foundation and expectation for me, that what I saw God showed me was a good picture. So as tough as times were along the way, I was always, and I still am always, persuaded that the destination is a sure destination. That's one. And that was, as I said, even before we start. Secondly, we got into the business and some very interesting things. Choosing the name that we chose, I believe, was inspired by God. And why did I say that? We started in 2001, chose the name Business Day. And in 2004, a South African group, which was then the largest independent media group in South Africa, was looking to Nigeria for the purpose of investment. There were other business that were bigger than us. But in the end, the South Africans invested in us. And one day, a year or more after, they told me the secret. That although they made it look like they were not interested in us, they knew that we were always the destination, simply because we were called Business Day. Because they also had a business in South Africa that was called Business Day. And there was no way they were going to come here and invest in a competing business, competing against their brand Business Day. And I said, wow. Because I then look back how we made the simple choice of Business Day. We had a plethora of names, all very vividly then. A friend of mine and a pastor now, Richard Ikebe, who led the consulting. So that is point number two of God's presence with us on this journey. Second or third, and this was perhaps more important given the way it played out. We were the first newspaper to go daily as a business newspaper. But as I said earlier, there were other business newspapers bigger than us, and they were weekly. At one point, one of them began to make a plan to become daily like us. And my staff were quite bigger than us now as a weekly. Can you imagine what they would be if they become daily like us? They will simply just blow us out of the way. But one thing was clear. While my staff were very concerned and worried, I had peace. And each time they went to the market and came back with news of how our competitor was advancing preparation to launch, you know, a daily operation, they were always astounded that I never shared in their worry and in their concern. Two major things happened. One, I knew. The other one, I did not know. The one that I knew was, move from weekly to daily, you're going to experience quite some time of cash burn. You will be losing money. And we did lose significant amount of money. I knew that. And I knew that that would be a challenge. So if your competitor is going to come losing money with you, it's better for them to come and lose money with you than conserving money. Because when they conserve money, they can fight you till the end. When they lose money, God help you. You know what I mean? And God help them as well.
1: I like that.
0: It's It's just, you know, the lion that wakes up and says to God, I'm not asking you for help today. It's the animal I meet, please don't help the animal. Just leave us alone, you know. But the other point that I did not know was that the financial crisis of 2008-2009 was in the offing, and no one knew that. And even if we knew, there's no way we would have thought that it will impact the Nigerian economy, especially a particular aspect of the economy as it did. So these people launched their daily operation simply because they wanted to now compete with us in picking IPO advertising, which was very big then. And so if you were not daily, you were losing quite a lot of it. And if you were daily, there was an opportunity to get a lot. And that was one of their major focus. And suddenly, the financial crisis came. It didn't hit us as much as until 2009, when there was not any IPO to talk of IPO advertising. And then our competitor was hit very severely. They were blowing and burning cash. And meanwhile, the expected revenues were not coming. They contracted to 2 times a week from 5 times a week, and then from 2 times to 1 a week, and eventually they died completely.
1: Wow.
0: So it's like you winning a battle without firing one shot of the gun. So someone must be there who was fighting the battle for it. And I know it is God.
1: Excellent. Now, that's a very good story. Coming to present times, nobody saw this whole COVID-19 coming.
0: Yes.
1: Even though we all refer to it as COVID-19. December 2019, we were all just living our lives as normal. Even though they had already said COVID-19, and people who are sort of deep might be saying that, well, this thing must have started then. But in some way, even to some of the prophets, this wasn't revealed totally to them. But we are where we are. This year, 2020, has been majorly defined by this whole COVID-19 pandemic. And in one way or the other, it has affected all our lives. I mean, it's global. So it's not just us in our own little small businesses. It's affected the whole world, and bigger companies are suffering as well. Aviation industry, I mean, a whole lot of industries have suffered. Now, for you running a daily newspaper, and I mean, your newspaper, not because I'm talking to you, is one of my favorites. Because when I'm looking, I see the newspaper and it's very business-like, just like the name suggests. So it's not a newspaper for gossips. It's a newspaper for facts. So for business people like us, it's just the place to go. And I noticed that, of course, in offices, in some hotels, business day, you can always get business day.
0: Yes.
1: But in this pandemic era, offices are closed.
0: Uh-huh.
1: Hotels are closed.
0: Uh-huh.
1: Vendors selling newspapers are not on the road because of lockdown. So how has that impacted you? What have been the challenges and the opportunities? And how has God sustained you as a principal owner, if I may call you like that, of a kind of business that has been largely impacted by this pandemic?
0: Thank you. Thank you very much. Well, I mean, thankfully, one is not seeking to have all the knowledge, because I mean, so that there isn't a temptation to think that you know everything. So I will, to the best of my ability, just answer that question. It's been a very challenging time, as you said, globally, but perhaps even more so for newspapers. There are people who, despite the scientific knowledge that is out there, that there is no history or record of anyone being infected by COVID by reading newspapers or touching newspapers. There are those who believe that they should not even touch a newspaper. So that hammered demand for newspapers, even if you were able to sell, even if vendors were willing to go out and take the paper. The month of April, without any question, has been the toughest month ever for our business. But to the glory of God, 3 years ago, pioneered an experience in paid digital subscription in Nigeria. When we began to even encourage our readers to transit from buying the hard copy of the traditional newspaper to taking a subscription, a paid subscription to our online service. So the significant migration or the pace of migration that you saw or are seeing today, we began to prepare for it 3 years ago. So when the pandemic struck in March, we already had thousands of paid subscribers to Business Day's digital service. What the pandemic has done to us is to reawaken us as an organization, and to show us beyond any doubt that our future is in a digital operation. So that meant an urgency in terms of resource allocation, in terms of making the investment required to expand our capacity to deliver our product digitally, a capacity to distribute that product, to sell that product, to get paid for that product. And today, that is our primary area of focus. It's our primary preoccupation, just building the digital side of the business. You would have seen how many digital conferences we have held in the course of this pandemic. So after the lockdown was relaxed, we began to get to work in fast-tracking all of this. And that is how we have managed to stay afloat. But without any question, when we look back, because thankfully we see reports suggesting an easing of the rate of infection, when we look back today, we believe that God prepared us for this 3 years ago. And it is that preparation that has helped to ease the pain in the course of the pandemic.
1: There's, of course, the peace which passes all understanding. And I've heard about you being peaceful even when competition was looming large. And I sense, even with this whole pandemic, you have been at peace. Of course, you had some understanding. That was why you started the digital subscriptions.
0: Johnny, yes.
1: 3 years ago. Yes. And then, but I'm sure your understanding now must be giving you even better peace. And we thank God for that. What advice would you give to Christians at this particular time? Because there's a lot of fear out there about the pandemic. Even people of faith, some faiths are shaky because of the impact of this pandemic. What advice would you give out to Christians out there about how to sort of take this whole era of pandemic?
0: Well, there are two sides to this. First is, as a person, how you should conduct yourself in a time of a pandemic as we see today. The Bible says we are the light of the world. That means people look at you and should see the light. When people look at you, they should see the light. That's my understanding or interpretation. That does not mean recklessness. There are health advice from the scientists, from the health experts. Wash your hands, use the disinfectant, put on a face mask if you are not in a place where you can be separated. As a Christian, you must follow those simple instructions. Obey them, because they are the instructions from those in authority, and there is no reason to think that this is not the right instruction, given that they are scientifically based. And you must encourage those around you, whether your staff, your colleagues, to be so observant of the advice that we get from the health experts. That's one side. And as you do that, to continuously believe that the Spirit of God is in you to inspire you, to lead you in doing the right thing. And as you do that, and knowing that you are being inspired, you should have some peace. I was standing after service one evening with our senior pastor, and a young man had walked up to him and had spoke about some matter to him. And the pastor asked him, "Have you prayed about it?" And he said he had prayed about it. And the pastor said, "Go in peace." He was waiting for some other thing. And the pastor said, "No. You said you have prayed. And I said to you, go in peace. Leave it, what is left, to God." And that has to be our attitude all of the time. Because the truth is, what can we by ourselves change? Nothing. Then the other one is about the business. There is no question that in a crisis like this, in a pandemic like this, there will be businesses that will be transformed. That transformation could either mean that they become smaller, there may be those that get bigger. If you ask people now in the delivery business, they will tell you that they are bigger because there is more now need for all of us to have things delivered to us certainly more now than there was before. So that will be bigger. It will be a time for businesses to be re-engineered, sometimes by pivoting to something else completely. All of these are synonymous with pandemics. It will be time for new businesses that the pandemic would have opened our eyes to, that we ordinarily would not have even known or seen. The important thing in all of it is the discipline to focus on that which God has given you to do, and to do it prayerfully, and to count on God to get you to the end of it, knowing that this is not the first pandemic and this will not be the last pandemic. This may be the only one in our lifetime, but those who are coming after us, there will be pandemics. That's just the way it is. If Christ tarries. But we must know that this will come and it will end. God giving us life, we will see the end of this. And we should never panic to the point where we lose focus in managing the business that God has given us.
1: Thank you. Now, as you are aware, myself and my wife, we are co-founders of Lapis Lazuli Ministries. And I believe you've been involved in one or two of our conferences.
0: Yes, yes.
1: What has been your experience with the ministry?
0: Fantastic, fantastic, fantastic. I mean, what you see, I can see why the people of Israel chased after signs and wonders so much, because it's so animating. I mean, when you get to a place and you just see the work of the Spirit, you get to a place and you just see what God is doing before your very eyes. There is the story in the Bible, and for me always, this is something that when I look at my life, it's something that really applies to me. That it is good to hear the gospel preached to you, but there is a time when you don't need any man to preach the gospel to you anymore, because you have seen Christ in action. You have seen Christ in your life. That's the way that I say it. So the testimonies, fantastic. And I bless God for what he's doing in your life and in the life of your wife and in the ministry. Fantastic, fantastic. And now you have moved on to an internet radio operation, which is helping to spread the gospel even wider and faster.
1: Thank you very much. This year, we normally have our conferences in venues, and we do in Lagos conference, moved on to Abuja, moved on to Kaduna. And then this year, we were going to add Jos. So for us, we had in mind a kingdom expansion conference. But expansion to us meant one thing. But expansion to the Lord was a totally different experience.
0: His ways are not ours.
1: So we have had to go online for the conferences. So we didn't need the big halls. We advertised that we had participants from over 40 countries registered.
0: Amazing, amazing.
1: And participants from every state of Nigeria registering. And what we did wasn't just an online conference. There were places where churches were open, 20, 50, because there were limitations because of social distancing.
0: Yes.
1: And there were places in Nigeria where churches were not hindered at all.
0: That's right.
1: So what we did was we got some churches all over the country to work with us at with the conference. So they had viewing centers in these churches.
0: In those churches, amazing.
1: Yes. And then some people who couldn't afford data would just go to the churches, and there was the big screen, and they only needed one data. So wow. We gave churches data. We gave some churches fuel for their generators to sustain them for the four-day conference. Mm-hmm. We started from 8 to 6 p.m. And we provided lunch for some of these churches for people who were there all day. And then as we were doing the conference here in Lagos, in our command center, in our office,
0: yes,
1: there were ministrations from ministers from the U.S., from U.K., from Switzerland. And when they give words of knowledge, some cities, probably a center, center three in Jos, somebody will receive the healing and be healed. Uh-huh. And they'll pass on the information wow. to us. And then we pass it on to the whole world.
0: Wow.
1: And then we had, during lunch breaks, we had Zoom rooms for prayer and prophetic. And people were asking for prayers. People were begging to get into the Zoom prayer rooms because they wanted to meet the Lord and see what the Lord would do. And there were people asking from far away, Malaysia, Canada, we want to pray for my father, who's this? And there were so many testimonies. So the Lord is good. And then, instead of an annual conference, we are now doing a monthly conference where people can go and get healing and get prophetic messages. So we do that every last Friday of the month. So please continue to pray
0: for us.
1: So that is the expansion, and that is
0: glory
1: a
0: totally different thing.
1: So we are busier than ever. So it's amazing.
0: And
1: we
0: bigger, have, your reach is farther.
1: Yes. And we have our people from all denominations, because it's a ministry. I'm an Anglican, and I'm still Anglican.
0: Yes.
1: But
0: yes.
1: I'm of every church. So people come from every church. Mm. And we have teachings for healing ministry, teaching for prophetic ministry. And ordinary people are now praying for people to be healed. And ordinary people are getting prophecies from God that they are giving to people. And people are saying, oh, that was so accurate. How did you know that? So I'm just sharing that because ministries are growing. God is growing his kingdom.
0: He's in doing everything wonderful we are things. Doing
1: and doing wonderful things. Precise. So I know that you mentioned that you're an assistant pastor. So some of these things will be very familiar with you. But as a family man, how is the spiritual temperature in the family?
0: You know, I mean, I said earlier, as you go on, it's like the bottle or the glass. As you put more water in it, it gets heavier. With the work we do with Christ, is the same way. As you go on, the expectation is that you get better and better and better and better. So you are not just a journalist. You are a husband. You are a father. You are a priest to the house. And playing all this role at the same time. Sometimes the requirement, the responsibility becomes huge. But we all have one hope, that Christ will not abandon us, and that which he has started, He is faithful enough to complete it. That's the hope we have. That one day, when we stand face to face with our God, we will become a complete product.
1: So, we have the Generation Z, Generation X, Generation, all the generations. Is there any advice you give to our youths about what to do in their faith journey?
0: I am beginning to hear and see some very interesting things that young people are doing. And I think it's a good thing that some churches are beginning to set up youth parishes as well. Because Christ is doing great things even among the youths. But one important thing at a time like this is for them to understand that it's not all that glitters that is gold. There is so much of negative influence all around us today. There is so much that is bad that is becoming so pervasive, so common. And sometimes the temptation is to take that which is common to be good. It is not always good. I think that in all, the fear of God has to be uppermost in everything. Firstly, they are growing up in a country where there are no social buffers, in a country where there is so much difficulty. But they should never despair on account of the difficulties. They must always have hope and believe that God, their God, is such a loving Father, and that which He has ordained for them, that He will bring it to pass. They must remain steadfast. Sometimes the temptation is to go faster than the Lord. So they need to be calm. They need to be patient. One day, God will bring it to pass for them, that which He has promised them. But in the difficulty that there is, God is able to touch them individually and to take them up if they are falling down. For me, the most important thing, the most important influence and fear has to be hope. Hope. Hope that God is not far away. Hope that they are not alone. Hope that one day God will come for them. That's the advice I have for the young generation.
1: As we are rounding up, let me just touch on what thing you said, and is something that I ponder about a lot as well. There's a model of, we have a church, and we have senior pastors and people of our generation, sort of are the leadership of the church. And then we have the 30-year-olds or 40-year-olds or even people younger. And then we have what you've just referred to as the youth church. And then, of course, there will be the children's church for people who are younger than that. So that is one model. Another model I've seen elsewhere is what we call multi-generational church.
0: Yes.
1: And I know of a church.

0: pastor who's 40 that's ministering, or it could even be the senior leader who's ministering on a Sunday, but they all converge in what you call a multi-generational church.
1: Yes.
0: So that's another model. And then probably people are able to sort of coexist in that multi-layer. What are your thoughts about this?
1: I haven't studied this in any meaningful way. But I think the important thing is it should not be this model versus this model. It is important that whatever choice is made, that is made on the basis of what God has shown you. For me, I think that is very important. Why do I say that? If God is the one that prepares you and enables you, then it is important that you do that which his enablement and the resources he provides become useful for you. Otherwise, you will be on your own. It's so important, especially because in any case, this is his own work. He says, I will build my church and the gates of hell shall not prevail against it. He didn't say, come and build my church. He says, I will build my church. So we all are only implements. We are only tools in the hand of God to be used by him to build his church. And I think it's always important that we realize that we don't have a church to build. It is the church of Christ that God, his Father, has said he will build. So there isn't, once you know that and you are walking in that understanding, it is easier for you. I have seen the model that you have said now worked. I have also seen the other model work. But you know, with things of the Spirit, we cannot, you know, straight jacket the Holy Spirit. The Holy Spirit is able to work in diverse ways. And all we seek is, Lord, open my eyes to see. That's it. Open my heart to receive and to know. And then, of course, grace to do that which we have received and that which we know. But I don't think it is a rivalry between two models or different models. I think it's about doing the work.
0: Thank you very much, Frank, for those words of wisdom. Because as they say, the fear of the Lord is the beginning of wisdom. Precisely. And it's been such a pleasure to have a chat with you today. Now, are there any parting words that you'd like to say to our listeners as we round up this chat?
1: I think the final thing, or the only thing that I would say is, even in a time of a pandemic like this, with all the uncertainty and the anxiety, with all the concern and all the worry, you only need to look back and you would find times in your life when God showed up miraculously for you. Christ yesterday, today, and forever. If he showed up before, he's capable of showing up today and showing up tomorrow. That has to be the hope that we all must have as children of God. So this pandemic will pass, and you will continue. I thank you, sir.
0: Thank you so much, Frank. Thank you for coming on FB Chat as the guest for the week. And thank you for all the wonderful things you have shared on this chat. Thank you for coming on to Lapis

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Say, I belong to Jesus. 100%. Satan has no right. He has no share. Say, he has no stake in this life. Hallelujah.

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Every plant which your heavenly Father has not planted is illegal. That's called trespass of property.

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0: 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Let your light so shine that the world will see your light. They will see your good works and glorify your Father in heaven, right?
1: Yep. How do you like that? Yeah, do you do? Yeah, yeah, yeah. How do you like that? Yeah, do you do? How do you like that? Yeah, do you do?

All the light carry as where you did. And I did get her. Sign your light where you did.

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I don't know about you. I don't know about you. But that's why I praise him the way I do. You can lie down. You can jump up. You can cry.

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Just begin to bless him in the spirit all over the room. Come on. Just for about 30 seconds, begin to minister to the Lord.

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See, when we gather together collectively here, we worship. And how we worship is declaring the goodness of God over every single situation in our life. So would you do something with me from the front to the back and left to the right? Would you lift your hands towards heaven as a sign of surrender, saying, "Sign, God, I need you," as we sing this together.

because I learned faith from what Ben Fitzgerald was talking about, a praying mother. And one night, I was in my room, and we were in the middle of a situation, about to be evicted. A lot of you know my story, been homeless before, but we were about to be evicted, and I heard my mom crying in the middle of the night, and I wondered what was up, so I got up out of my bed, and I went over to her room, and I thought she was, you know, going through something, something was wrong. And so the door was cracked and I pushed it open just to see what was wrong with mom. And the crying that I heard wasn't the kind of crying that I thought it was. She was kneeling next to the bed, thanking God for his faithfulness. Even though she may not see the situation changing, she was declaring, God, you're still good. And I thank you for what we do have. We may not have all that we've been asking for, but we thank you that we have everything.

We don't sing things over and over because we don't know what to do, though sometimes we do. We sing this over and over because you and I, we were meant for eternity. And for all of time, the angels and the elders have been singing holy and holy, and Jesus never gets tired of the same song. We're the ones who get tired. We're the ones who move on more quickly than he's ready to. And in these moments, sometimes we have to press past the temporary to press into the eternal mindset we were born for. And so we sing it again and again to remind ourselves of the nature of Jesus. This is our God. The one who makes streams flow in the desert. The one who brings you shade in the sun. Who covers you with his wings, lets you hide in his shadow, who lets you rest while he wars for you. This is who he is. Sometimes we sing it because we're sure, and sometimes we sing it until we know. But nonetheless, we sing it anyways. We sing of the nature of our God. It doesn't get old.

The love of our Father is so strong that it reaches through the darkness, it reaches through the chaos, and it finds us where we are. So this morning we sing about that great love of our Creator, the love that our Father has for us.